0: The IRS like Mark?
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2: After a record run, stocks hit a slump.
3: Stocks finished mixed on Wall Street Tuesday, ending a record-setting run. The S&P 500 fell 0.2%. The Dow rose 56 points or 0.1%. The Nasdaq Composite fell 0.7%. Rising oil prices weighed on the market. Crude oil prices rose more than 3% as the war with Iran threatens to drag on. A report released Tuesday showed that inflation worsened in April because of rising energy costs. Big technology stocks lost ground and also weighed down the broader market. Treasury yields rose in the bond market. Damian Troisi, New York.
2: President Trump wants to suspend the federal gas tax to ease financial strain from high fuel prices during the war with Iran. It's a move he can't do on his own, but lawmakers on both sides of the aisle are already pushing for such a pause. News and analysis at townhall.com. From Washington, I'm Keith Peters.
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6: 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And I'm going to give you a chance to win some prizes playing What the Heck Is It and the Impossible Question. 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
1: Great radio stations all over, along with Sam and Polo. It is the Joe Pags Show. Thanks a lot for stopping by. There's a lot going on. Andrew Harding, he's a guy that works at the Heritage Foundation, expert on policy, especially foreign policy, going to talk about what the president's going to be speaking to Xi about in China, going to also talk about Iran. Is the street open or closed? Listen, I'm asking this every day. It is kind of funny, the question, but then it's not funny at all, the situation. Is it open or closed? Now, again, my gas prices don't have anything to do with whether it's open or closed, because it appears as though they're doing anything they want to do now. I think yesterday it was 386 at one place.

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8: At first glance, Terrence and Shania have nothing in common. 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He's constantly traveling. 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Shania, on the other hand, just turned 45. 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

0: have you. Andrew Harding at the bottom, he's the guy who knows a lot about foreign policy, a lot about China, a lot about Iran. He's with the Heritage Foundation. We'll have him at the bottom to talk about everything going on over on the other side of the world for sure. Let me give you a story about Alejandro Mayorkas, because this is a guy that sat there and lied to your face, lied to my face, lied to the Senate, lied to the House, not because I'm on the other side. He was just objectively lying about the border being closed, as you had 4,000 coming across every day that were coming across illegally. He was lying about the border being secure. He was lying about us being in control of the border. It wasn't us. It was the cartels. He was lying about how many people were coming across the border, lying about why there were 15, 16,000 Haitians in Del Rio. Just lied every single day. And now he's saying that he has some regrets. I regret that he was ever in there. I got to tell you, with this admission, maybe you take a look at him for treason. You know, this guy just sat there and collected a paycheck and lied. He put forth an immigration policy he wanted to put forth, because I don't think Biden had anything to do with it. I'll be honest with you. I say this a lot, but it's true. Joe Biden didn't have any control over anything. From the New York Post, ex-DHS chief Alejandro Mayorkas regrets Biden's immigration agenda. He regrets it, despite claiming border was secure. Josh Christensen wrote this. Former Homeland Security Secretary Alejandro Mayorkas lamented the delay in immigration enforcement actions until the final year of President Biden's term, despite having testified to Congress several times while in office that the U.S. border was secure. In appearance today at Politico Security Summit, Mayorkas, why would anybody invite him to the security summit when he didn't have any security during his reign as the DHS chief? He literally is the guy who could have secured the border but lied about securing the border. He discussed aspects of the broken immigration system in America, acknowledging that a low bar for those expressing credible fear of persecution allowed too many migrants into the country during the Biden administration. More than 8 million entered this by the start of the 46th president's final year in office before Biden moved to shut down the border and crack down on illegal crossings via an executive order, first reported by the Post. Democrats had been urging tighter border security months before, with at least one referring to Biden's delay as political malpractice. Mayorkas declined to speculate on the reasons for the too little too late decision, which fueled President Trump's return to the White House with a border security pledge. Quote, I am not in a position to speculate, he told Politico's Alex Burns, whoever that is, at the Today event when asked whether the delayed order enabled Trump's 2024 victory. But I will tell you that I would be far more better rested and less punched. What? Okay, look. Come on. Come on, man. What? You've got a security summit. You don't invite the person who had the least secure border in the past 100-plus years. You had a security summit. You don't invite the guy who was in charge of enforcing the border laws, and he didn't do any of that. He regrets that they waited until the last year. Biden didn't shut the border down. All Biden did was, Biden didn't do it, he was eating ice cream. All the people in the administration did was try to slow the flow of the border to make it look like you don't need to reelect Trump to make the border close. Look, we can do it. We can do it without him. No. None of what they're saying makes any sense. And sorry, anybody inviting this idiot, and they probably paid him, I don't know that to be a fact, but they're probably paying him to speak, there's something wrong with you. And I'm so sick and tired of the weird numbers. How the beep do we not know what the real number is of illegal aliens coming across the border during Biden? Is it 8? They just said 8. Is it 10? Holman's saying it's 20 or 25 million. How do we not know? No, there are a lot of gotaways, but somehow we have a number of the gotaways. I'm not sure how you know that if they got away. So how many is it really? Does anybody take this guy seriously? He's not going to rebuild his reputation by saying, oh, I regret it now. Shut up. Keep it here.
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7: At first glance, Terrence and Shania have nothing in common. 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Shania, on the other hand, just turned 45. She owns a coffee shop. She is married with 2 kids and has never smoked. 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
8: Who have been imprisoned by the Chinese authorities, they should be on the table. And I think there's a shot that Jimmy Lai is released.
9: The Senate confirmed Kevin Warsh's nomination to a 14-year term on the Federal Reserve Board of Governors on Tuesday, teeing up a final vote to make the ally of President
10: Trustee Chair in Chinese Business and Economics at the Center for Strategic and International Studies. Scott Kennedy, welcome to America at Night. Thanks for joining us.
11: Happy to be with you.
10: Let's first talk about this Board of Trade framework. This is getting a lot of attention. What is the Trump administration going to propose to the Chinese?
11: The Trump administration is going to propose to create this organization called the Board of Trade, basically be a committee made up of American and Chinese trade officials to try and manage the overall commercial trade relationship. We've tried free trade. That has led to a very imbalanced relationship. And so this is a mechanism which will try to more proactively manage the trade relationship by setting targets for tech products in which there's not really any significant security concerns and should be traded normally, and those which are more important and sensitive, and where we ought to set targets and try to expand reduce America's dependence.

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2: News this hour from Town Hall. I'm Keith Peters in Washington. President Trump is on his way to China for a summit with the country's President Xi Jinping. The American Enterprise Institute's Matthew Continetti says he expects the two leaders to talk about Iran and a whole lot more.
3: I do think AI will be part of the discussions. I think that Jimmy Lai and some of the other political prisoners, especially these Christian pastors like Pastor Jin, who have been imprisoned by the Chinese authorities, they should be on the table. And I think there's a shot that Jimmy Lai is released.
2: Continetti tells the Salem Radio Network that Xi Jinping is very sensitive about Jimmy Lai, in particular because of Lai's opposition to the Chinese Communist Party's takeover of Hong Kong. The Senate confirms President Trump's nominee to chair the Federal Reserve. Correspondent Bernie Bennett has more.
4: The Senate confirmed Kevin Warsh's nomination to a 14-year term on the Federal Reserve Board of Governors on Tuesday, teeing up a final vote to make the ally of President Donald Trump the central bank's next chair. The 51-45 vote was largely along party lines, with Senator John Fetterman of Pennsylvania, the only Democrat to vote in favor of Warsh, a former Fed governor and Wall Street banker. Warsh's nomination to be the central bank's chair for a four-year term requires a separate Senate vote, which is expected as soon as Wednesday. Bernie Bennett, Washington.
2: Marty McCary is resigning as President Trump's Food and Drug Administration chief. The surgeon and health researcher's tenure had drawn complaints from pharmaceutical executives, pro-life activists, and other Trump allies. The president said Tuesday that McCary was having some difficulty, but he's going to go on and he's going to do well. On Wall Street, the Dow up by 56 points, the Nasdaq dropped 185, the S&P 500 lower by 11. More on these stories at townhall.com.
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9: All right. Someone needs to let Richard know it's 8:30 and not 8 o'clock. Hey, we are back. The core inflation numbers are such that they came in higher than expected. Inflation came in higher than expected. Core inflation came in higher than expected. To talk about it is our dear friend, Lindsay Owen. She's been on this show before. She is the executive director of Groundwork Collaborative. It's a Washington, D.C. Economic think tank. Lindsay, welcome back to America at Night.
10: Thanks so much for having me.
9: What do you make of these numbers today?
10: Oh, man, this was a brutal, brutal inflation report. The print came in at 3.8% year over year. That's the highest annual rate increase in nearly 3 years. It feels like we're back to those really rough, soaring inflation years that we all remember, right? It's recent memory for us. There are really a couple of reasons for this, but the big one, which I know everyone is tracking, is energy is up, up, up. Gasoline came in at over 5.4% increase month over month, and energy overall 3.8% increase month over month. That means, you know, it's costing more to fill up your tank. It also means jet fuel prices are up. So airline costs are up for folks who are trying to travel over Memorial Day weekend or book a flight for 4th of July or the holidays over the summer. So just really tough. But on top of the energy price hikes, we also continue to see increases in what we think of as these tariff-exposed goods. So, you know, since Trump's tariffs first took effect in April of last year, we've had certain tariff-sensitive imports that have continued to climb. So we saw that toys were up 3.2%, many of those imported from China, clothing up 4.2%, electronics are up, bedroom furniture up as well. And so just really, I think, overall, a very, very tough inflation print for the country and a really rough outlook overall.
9: Yeah, it's interesting how they break it up, right? The overall was 3.8%, but then they have that core inflation, which excludes food and energy costs. And when you look at the inflation numbers without the food and the energy, I guess most of that, would you argue, is because of the tariffs that have been put on?
10: Yeah, a lot of that's going to be tariffs. There was also one kind of funny thing this month, which is that shelter was up quite a bit, you know, housing costs, shelter. And some of that is actually because of a funny statistical correction that had to be made due to the lack of data collection during the October 2025 government shutdown, if folks remember from last fall, the government shutdown. So there was also kind of a spike on the shelter side that would have shown up in that core number as well. But yes, I think the tariff impacts are certainly filtering through in that core number. Yes.
9: Okay. Last week or so, we had the unemployment numbers, and economy is still expanding. We're still finding jobs. And the Dow and some of the other indices are at record highs or near record highs. So even though inflation's up and core inflation's up, the economy seems to be still chugging along.
10: Yeah, I mean, the economy is in a really strange place right now. You're right. We're getting some strong productivity gains. We're seeing the stock market do quite well. I mean, I always like to remind folks that the stock market is not the economy, right? When we think about what's reflected in a roaring stock market and who benefits from a roaring stock market, many Americans are pretty blasé about that because they don't feel like they get a piece of that. And they're right. They don't own stocks. They don't benefit. But what we're also seeing with the latest print is that inflation is now eroding and outpacing wage gains. And we haven't seen that in several years. We've been in a nice place for the last few years now where wage growth was outpacing price growth. And that means families, even as prices were rising, were seeing their purchasing power go up. And we got a flip of that with this month's data. And I think that is really going to start undermining consumer confidence, and we may start to see pullbacks in spending. Folks are not going to feel like spending when they don't feel like their money is going far enough, when they don't feel like a raise is on the horizon, when they're worried about wage growth as well.
9: Yeah, talk about that for a second, because when the Biden administration, the inflation was obviously up exponentially because of the effects of coming out of the pandemic. It came down towards the end of Biden's administration, and the wage growth was actually pretty good. So towards the end of Biden's administration, that's when this sort of current wage growth was higher than inflation. And now it's now flipped back where inflation's higher than wage growth. When that happens, obviously that's not good. But explain how, because some people get a raise, other people don't get a raise, other people change jobs. What does that mean exactly? And you're telling me that we're going to feel the inflation worse now than we have over the last couple of years?
10: Yeah, when your wages are keeping up with price increases, you know, overall, you may be frustrated with high prices, but you can sort of keep spending, right? You can keep your standard of living reasonably the same. When price growth vastly outpaces wage growth, which is what we're seeing with this print this month, you start to see consumption erode. You start to see consumers pull back on spending because they don't feel like they have the ability to spend because their standard of living can't keep up, their wage growth can't keep up. We finally got wage growth outpacing price growth in 2023, and we've had that sort of nicely, steadily throughout most of 2023, all of 2024, all of 2025. And so this is the first time in quite some time we've seen the flip. You know, look, maybe it will be short-lived because we're really dealing with this kind of energy price spike coming out of the Iran war. But look, you know, there isn't a real end in sight for the war. The issues in the Strait of Hormuz continue unabated. And so I'm not super optimistic that we'll get a resolution by next month. And so I think we will continue to see, you know, wage growth being eroded by price growth. The other thing that's important here is one thing that's interesting is we've seen productivity in the economy rise, but wage growth slow. And what that tells me is workers aren't benefiting from rising productivity gains. And so that's another real worrisome sign in the economy. Doesn't bode well for working Americans overall.
9: So let's talk about that for a second, because the last couple of weeks we've noticed a lot of companies with some massive layoffs, a lot of tech companies, and they're saying it's AI, that they're getting much more efficient with AI, and they're firing these you know, managers, upper level management people, and going to replace them with artificial intelligence. Are they saying they're going to replace them with artificial intelligence, or are they just using that as an excuse to get rid of some of these people?
10: Yeah, it's a little too early to tell, but I think the short answer, you know, that I feel reasonably confident in is it's a little bit of both right now. There's some real productivity gains coming from artificial intelligence, and that is resulting in a kind of, you know, slow hire economy, right? We're not seeing a lot of additional hires right now. But it is also the case that companies who are planning layoffs for a whole host of other reasons, you know, have a nice excuse right now, which is, you know, blame it on AI, use AI as cover for, you know, maybe changes you were planning to make, you know, sort of regardless of whether or not you're implementing AI, getting productivity gains from AI in your particular company or workplace.
9: What about the youth employment, graduating seniors from college? They keep saying that this is one of the toughest job markets to graduate into. What do you say?
10: Yeah, this is absolutely a brutal job market to graduate into. My colleagues, Nia Law and Janelle Jones, just published an op-ed on this that was really, I think, effective in laying out what's going on, which is the labor market for folks who are under 28 years old is really downright recessionary, and the labor market for folks who are over 28 years old going, going swimmingly. And so the kind of generational divide that we're starting to see is incredibly stark.
9: That's strange, because normally you would fire the 50-year-old to hire the 25-year-old to save yourself some money.
10: Yeah, I mean, I think that companies just aren't hiring right now overall. They're taking a look at the chaos in the economy, and they're holding and waiting for more information before they post that job. And also, I think the types of jobs that young college graduates typically graduate into are particularly impacted by artificial intelligence. And so I think there are some real concerns here that we're already starting to see the AI effects. It's just they haven't worked their way entirely through the labor force, but they are really disproportionately impacting folks, under 28.
9: Lindsay Owens with us for a couple of more minutes. She's the executive director of the Groundwork Collaborative. It's a Washington, D.C., based economic think tank. You were talking about energy and gasoline prices, but what about energy that has to do with electrical? And it seems like those prices and your energy bills that you're getting in the mail each and every month, those seem to be spiking as well.
10: Yeah, we've got a few things going on in the economy right now, and none of them are particularly good when it comes to energy. So the first thing we've got is the gas prices spiking because of the war in Iran. The second thing we've got is utility bills spiking, and some of that has to do with data centers and the increased data usage that we're seeing, and that's really being passed along to ratepayers, each and every one of us in our utility bills month to month. So we've got a lot of cross pressures here, none of which are super helpful for consumers. And, this is a big reason why Americans are so frustrated with the cost of living, continue to report that the cost of living is their top issue. It's another reason why we're seeing affordability, trickle through the political environment. We now have President Trump, as of today, his economic disapproval rating at 70%, which is really just stunning. A complete turn of events from his first term as president, where he had very strong numbers on the economy. So Americans overall very dissatisfied with the economy right now. Prices are a big reason why. And really, food prices, housing costs, healthcare costs, but now gas prices really topping the list for most Americans.
9: I certainly understand that when the person is sitting in the Oval Office, he gets the credit or the blame. Whether it's valid or not, right? Biden took it on the chin because of egg prices were through the roof, though there was a bird flu epidemic that he had no control over, that egg prices spike. But he got blamed for it. Trump getting blamed, some of the things he's done with tariffs and the gas prices. But there's like the beef prices are through the roof through no fault of the president. And then I heard, did he take the tariffs off of beef prices, or did he put it on? That was a very confusing story this week. What did he do with beef this week?
10: I don't think I was tracking that one.
9: Okay, all right. I thought he took it off or put it on or something. But I mean, beef prices are up regardless of what the president's doing, right? I mean, through no effect of anything, beef prices are through the roof.
10: Beef prices are through the roof, and we have looked at the prices that we expect families to pay for putting on a Memorial Day barbecue, in a couple of weekends, and overall just, double-digit increases, in some cases over 20% for hamburgers and things like that. So really, a tough environment for folks who are even just trying to have, a cookout at home, who aren't even planning to take a road trip or get on a flight or something like that because of gas prices. Even just, a casual summer barbecue is going to set you back, 10-20% more than it did this time last year.
9: Lindsay Owens, going forward, what are you looking for? What are you paying attention to? What numbers do you want to see next?
10: Oh, man. I'm really worried about prices outpacing wages. I want to see that come back into balance or reverse. So that's my top That's my top concern right now. But I'm also just really worried about the uptick in inflation. This is a 3.8%. We haven't seen that in over 3 years now. And particularly with the new Fed chair being, greenlit through the Senate today, we've got some additional uncertainty with new leadership at the Federal Reserve and also increasing uncertainty in the inflation environment and now increasing uncertainty in the labor market as well.
9: Yeah, bond market is saying what? What does the bond market say?
10: Folks are worried about the outlook. We're really worried about the increasing likelihood of recession. We've got a lot of analysts putting their recession numbers at higher levels than we're comfortable with. Even some of the more conservative forecasters now saying things are looking pretty dire.
9: Yeah, it was a 30-year fixed rate was in the fives. Now it's back up into the 6.5s now after the last couple of weeks. All right, Lindsay Owens, we'll leave it there. Executive Director of Groundwork Collaborative. It's a Washington, D.C.-based economic think tank. Lindsay Owens, thanks for joining us. Have a good day.
10: Thanks for having me.
9: America at Night, back in a moment.
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0: The influence. A judge approved an agreement between Woods' defense attorney and prosecutors following a four-minute hearing in Martin County Circuit Court. Prosecutors had issued a subpoena seeking copies of all prescription medication records for the legendary golfer from the start of the year through the end of March. Prosecutors agreed to the defense attorney's request for a protective order limiting who can access the records. I'm Geffen Coolball.
1: Memphis Grizzlies forward Brandon Clark was found dead Monday at a home in the Los Angeles area. He was 29. News and analysis at townhall.com. From Washington, I'm Keith Peters.
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3: Of Republicans, 45% of Republicans responded. They now identify as Marco Rubio as their preferred choice for the GOP banner 2 years from now. How about that? Where's J.D. Vance? Well, 45% of Republicans say they want Marco Rubio as the Republican nominee. Vice President J.D. Vance, who has long held that position, is now in second place with 29%. Holy mackerel. Followed by Ron DeSantis at 11%. So Marco Rubio, 45% to J.D. Vance, 29%. And Ron DeSantis coming in third at 11%. For those who want to know the rest of the lineup, Vivek Ramaswamy came in at 1.4%. Among the general public, 51% said they have a negative and 46% they have a positive image of Rubio. So he's above 50% with the general public. 51% say they have a positive view. 46% say a negative view. J.D. Vance, however, not doing as well. 58% negative with the general public and just 37% positive. So there you go. The firm's polling national average was conducted last September. J.D. Vance had a significant advantage back in December with the same poll. Was 46-22, but it seems like it's almost reversed now with Marco Rubio, who was quite frankly taken. I don't know how to frame this, but he hasn't been front and center with this

0: From T. Michael's Steak and Lobster House on the water. 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It's now been extended 3 to 6:30. And remember, I'm Ty, and I'll be waiting at the door for you.
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5: A nation to a 14... 14-

It's open phones. The hour is all yours. Stop getting on. Stop standing on the sidelines. Get in the game. What do you think? What do you know? We love first-time phone callers. We love phone callers in any way, shape, or form. Whether you agree with the show, whether you disagree with the show, something we did you liked, something you didn't like, a guest you liked, a guest you didn't like, a guest suggestion. You know, I can't solve any of my problems, but I can certainly solve lots of other people's problems. And so if you've got any questions or problems that you need an expert in, well, you can certainly call me. The phone numbers are as follows. 1-844-2-McGraw. 1-844-262-4729. Of course, we've got the text line is alive and well. Text line is the same as the phone numbers. 1-844-2-McGraw. 1-844-262-4729. From the text line, well, we'll get to that here in a second. And look, let me just... It does me no good for you to, how do I say this politely? If you write me a dissertation, I can't read it. The text line is made, or the way I want to use it, is for comments from the audience. And if you write me a six-page paragraph or a six-page dissertation, I can't read all of that. On the air. They need to be pithy. They need to be short. They need to be concise. Text, voice to text doesn't work. If you have to send it through artificial intelligence to edit it, that's not a bad idea either. But some people are writing books, and I just can't read. I can't read books. So I apologize. 1-844-2-McGraw. 1-844-262-4729. I will say this, though, that this China summit that everyone's talking about, that's dominating the news. This is

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2: 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Gary McNamara and Eric Hurley talk about everything from politics to social issues and news of the day. 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
3: All across America, we are Red Eye Radio. He is Eric Hurley and I'm Gary McNamara. Good morning.
4: Hello.
3: Man, just the headline.
4: Yeah.
3: The headlines are just themselves, and these are legitimate headlines.
4: Right.
3: Okay, yeah, this is not the Babylon Bee.
4: Yeah.
3: You didn't earn that. AOC's unintentional confession. Well, she cannot earn $1 billion because she is useless.
5: Yeah, I've said that a few times since she made that comment. She can't earn $1 billion.
3: Right. She can, so she can't earn $1 billion, so yeah. She believes nobody else can.
5: Right.
3: This one, Democrats still willing to consider candidates without Nazi tattoos.
5: Yeah, right. still willing to consider them. Oh my gosh, I love it. My gosh, you know, this is the thing. At one point in my life, I remember when my dad retired from the military. He went on to have a second career, truck driving. But when he retired from the military, I thought, oh, man, this would be great. My brother-in-law retired as a major from the Air Force after 20 years, and he was like 40, 42, somewhere there. And I thought, oh, man, that'd be great. Of course, he went on to his second career, too. And I thought to myself, you know, back then, at those times, oh, man, retire. Oh, it'd be great. I can't. Because of the headlines you just brought, it would be impossible. The torment I would go through, because what am I going to do? Give up my smartphone? That can't happen. I need my smartphone. Have to go back to a flip phone so I can't see anything. Just have to put blinders on like the Democrats do. Was it Maureen Dowd that said that? Her friends all draw the curtains and close the blinds and shut the doors when there's, and turn the TV off when there's bad news about Democrats.
3: Mm-hmm.
5: Yeah, I'd have to pretty much exclude myself from everything. It would drive me nuts.
3: Well, I guess this means that both AOC and then Tom Simkowski, if you remember Tom Simkowski, the character from Office Space.
5: Yeah, yeah, yeah.
3: Remember when the Bobs are in there and they go, yeah. What about this Tom Simkowski? He's useless.
5: Yeah.
3: But that's so funny. And then this got to me because this is like we're doing a classic rock show today. Let's play the oldies but goodies.
5: Yes.
3: I'm like, wow, here we go.
5: And there are so many.
3: Here's this. You ready for this headline?
5: What do you got?
3: Rage Against the Machines. Tom Morello faces backlash after singing at New York City ICE protest rally.
5: Wow. Singing, huh?
3: Remember, they are actually, when you break it down, as we said years ago. I mean, we're going back, what, 20 years ago?
5: Yeah, probably. Something
3: when
5: like
3: was
5: that.
3: It when Rage Against the Machine and Green Day, was that Bush? That was Bush, I think.
5: I thought Clinton, but go ahead.
3: And we said, wait a minute. They're, you know, him and Zach DeLaRocca, they're freaking Marxists.
5: Yeah.
3: They're rage for the machine.
5: Yeah.
3: They don't believe in freedom. They don't believe in independence. They don't believe in the rule of

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11: News this hour from Town Hall. I'm Jason Walker. Prominent executives from big tech, aerospace and defense, and many others joining President Trump on his trip to China. Here's correspondent Bob Agnew.
12: The president told reporters he plans to have lengthy talks with China's president Xi Jinping about the war with Iran. Aside from that topic, the two are expected to talk also about a wide range of issues, including trade and artificial intelligence. Executives that have been invited include Tim Cook of Apple, Goldman Sachs' David Solomon, and Elon Musk, who heads Tesla and SpaceX. Bob Agnew reporting.
11: Secretary of Defense Pete Hegseth facing some tough questions from lawmakers on Capitol Hill. Pentagon chief, though, says the military has plenty of missile defense systems as well as other weapons. In Britain, Prime Minister Keir Starmer under pressure to step down as junior ministers have quit, and members of parliament urge him to go. Here's Bernie Bennett.
13: Four junior ministers have quit in protest as Prime Minister Keir Starmer refuses to heed growing calls to resign. 87 members of his own party have resigned from parliament in protest. Starmer has promised to, quote, get on with governing, defying calls from more than 80 MPs who are urging him to leave immediately or set out a timetable to do so after his Labour Party suffered heavy election losses. Amid the uncertainty, King Charles III is set to give a speech on Wednesday to open the next parliamentary session and outline the government's plans. Bernie Bennett reporting.
11: Troubling news about the education of our children these days. Researchers warning the United States has gotten themselves into a reading recession, a slide that predates the COVID pandemic. The analysis of test scores shows in a number of school districts around the nation that kids today just are not learning how to read. More on these stories, townhall.com.
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6: News this hour from Town Hall. I'm Jason Walker. President Trump remains very positive about his upcoming talks with Xi Jinping in Beijing.
7: About it. I think he's been relatively good, to be honest with you. You look at the blockade, no problem. They get a lot of their oil from that area. We've had no problem, and he's been a friend of mine. He's been somebody that we get along with, and I think you're going to see that good things are going to happen. This is going to be a very exciting trip. A lot of good things are going to happen.
6: President says trade will be the main focus of those discussions. Administration also hopes to establish a, quote, board of trade with China that would address differences and prevent further trade conflicts. Well, the Senate confirms President Trump's nominee to chair the Federal Reserve. Bernie Bennett has the story.
8: The Senate confirmed Kevin Warsh's nomination to a 14-year term on the Federal Reserve Board of Governors on Tuesday, teeing up a final vote to make the ally of President Donald Trump the central bank's next chair. The 51-45 vote was largely along party lines, with Senator John Fetterman of Pennsylvania, the only Democrat to vote in favor of Warsh, a former Fed governor and Wall Street banker. Warsh's nomination to be the central bank's chair for a four-year term requires a separate Senate vote, which is expected as soon as Wednesday. Bernie Bennett, Washington.
6: Hotels in America say the promised economic boon from soccer's World Cup has not materialized, at least not yet. Bookings very light in Boston, Philly, Dallas, and other markets. Adding to the problem, a major glitch in ticket sales, leaving a lot of fans livid. Consumer prices climbing last month. Labor Department says the consumer price index rose 3.8% from April. More on these stories at townhall.com.
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5: News this hour from Town Hall. I'm Jason Walker. As President Trump gears up for discussions with Chinese President Xi Jinping, the American Enterprise Institute's Matthew Continetti says he expects the two leaders to talk about Iran and much more.
6: I do think AI will be part of the discussions. I think that Jimmy Lai and some of the other political prisoners, especially these Christian pastors like Pastor Jin, who have been imprisoned by the Chinese authorities, they should be on the table. And I think there's a shot that Jimmy Lai is released.
5: FBI Director Kash Patel and Maryland Democratic Senator Chris Van Hollen squaring off during an appropriations subcommittee hearing over Patel's alleged abuse of alcohol. That is when things got nasty.
7: I'm not saying it, Director Patel. It's been written and documented.
8: You are literally saying it.
7: No, I'm saying that these are reports, Director Patel. No.
8: And unlike your baseless reports, Director, the only person Patel, that was slinging margaritas in El Salvador on the taxpayer dollar with a convicted gangbanging rapist was you.
7: You know the fact,
8: only person that ran up a $7,000 bar tab in Washington, D.C. at the lobby bar was you.
7: This
8: so the only individual in this room that has been drinking on taxpayer dime during
7: the
8: day.
7: Polygraphing
8: you.
7: Director Patel, come on.
5: Patel said he would commit to taking a test about his alcohol use following that exchange. Marty McCary is resigning as President Trump's FDA chief. Surgeon had been drawing a lot of complaints from a number of outside sources. Will it end up being a major disappointment? U.S. hotels, who were promised an economic boom because of the World Cup, say it has not materialized. More on these stories, townhall.com.
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0: Now, it's Red Eye Radio. Gary McNamara and Eric Hurley talk about everything from politics to social issues and news of the day. 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From the Relief Factor Studios, this is Red Eye Radio.
16: 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He is Eric Harley, and I'm Gary McNamara. Good morning.
17: Hello.
16: And just the headlines.
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16: The headlines are just themselves. 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
1: Battles aren't won solely on the field. 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
1: Thanks for spending time with us. Welcome into Wednesday, May 13th. Gordon Deal, Nicole Murray, some of our top stories and headlines. Trump meets his Chinese counterpart on issues like the war with Iran. The Pentagon says the conflict in the Middle East has cost taxpayers $29 billion so far. The national average for a gallon of gas is $4.51 this morning. With applications down, the Wall Street Journal says more business schools are offering big discounts on MBA degrees. Mariners star Cal Raleigh broke an 0-for-38 slump last night after showering in his uniform to wash off the bad mojo. And the high schooler in Los Angeles decides his future after 65 college acceptances. His story in about 20 minutes. Political violence, clashes over race and diversity, and geopolitical tensions have put many Americans on edge. Now that friction is spilling into college commencement speeches, a ceremony long reserved for good cheer. The schools at the forefront, from Doug Belkin, higher education reporter at the Wall Street Journal. Doug, what are we seeing?
2: There's so much polarization on campuses right now that invitations to speak carry a tremendous amount of baggage to folks are looking at who's speaking, what they're going to say, what they have said, and arguing that they shouldn't be speaking and forcing schools in some case to rescind invitations because they don't believe that they're appropriate. So there's a lot of polarization is kind of coming to bear on these commencement ceremonies that have erstwhile been, happy, friendly, family-friendly places.
1: Yeah. What are some of the schools where we've seen this controversy?
2: Well, let's see. At Rutgers, the Rutgers School of Engineering disinvited a benefactor there who had spoken out against Israel. In Georgetown Law School, the speaker opted not to speak after a petition was signed because of his support for Israel. In Utah, where Charlie Kirk had been assassinated, the speaker they had brought in for the commencement decided not to come, and there was sort of a mutual agreement between her and the school because of all of the anger around her speaking and some concerns around security. So it's sort of popping up around the country.
1: Geez, so the Israel issue divided Georgetown Law and Rutgers Engineering.
2: In opposite directions.
1: Yeah.
2: Right.
1: Yeah. That's really something. So is it the case of the squeaky wheel gets the grease here?
2: To some extent, that's what's happening. The universities are giving in to pressure applied by students or community members. There was another story. We had a situation in South Carolina State University where students were not happy that the lieutenant governor was going to speak. They protested. The school acquiesced to their pressure, rescinded their invitation, and then that lieutenant governor who's running for governor is now suggesting she could cut funding from them. There's a lot of moving pieces that are forcing administrators to make tricky decisions.
1: Wow. We're speaking with Doug Belkin, higher education reporter at the Wall Street Journal. The story is called "The Riskiest Gig in Public Speaking is a College Graduation." There was an interesting point in your story about how for some of these schools, it's a failure to teach tolerant views, and therefore, by the time you get to graduation, it's too late.
2: Right. So the notion being that if you are unable to hear from perspectives that you disagree with, the school has not done its job in teaching you to accept the pluralism and, different countenance, different ideas that are going to be a part of your life going forward outside of school. And so something has gone awry if students are this intolerant of ideas they don't agree with or the speakers who profess them.
1: Yeah. All right. So you referenced what happened at South Carolina State to the north, North Carolina State in Raleigh. What happened there?
2: That involved the CEO of an energy company, and a person who was not connected to the school made an online threat to shoot him. And so they arrested him. There's going to be a lot of security. There was security. The event went off. But what's shaded a lot of these speaking engagements is that there's been you know, violence in the country aimed at politicians, aimed at CEOs, and commencements are big places in arenas, and in some cases it's hard to control who has a gun and who doesn't. So there's a kind of a dark shade to all this. It's beyond just rhetoric, and there's concern that folks will, you know, get hurt.
1: Yeah. So how are schools managing then if they decide at the last minute to drop a commencement speaker? Then what?
2: Well, in South Carolina State, they found two folks to replace the speaker whose invitation they rescinded. In Utah, they did not fill the role. In Georgetown Law, they found someone to fill in. So I think they're scrambling and finding folks. These are, you know, hot tickets. People find a tremendous amount of prestige connected to being asked to give a commencement speaker. So I don't think it's a shortage of people who want to deliver a speech. But yeah, there's a scramble going on.
1: Thanks, Doug. Doug Belkin, higher education reporter at the Wall Street Journal. By the way, it's Wednesday, which means it's time for another episode of our video series called When the Mic is Off. Posting today, if you make plans with someone for this weekend, do you need to confirm beforehand or just show up? Nicole and I discuss it on Instagram, TikTok, Facebook, and X. Just do a search for This Morning with Gordon Deal. 20 minutes now in front of the hour. On This Morning, America's First News. Coming up next, New Jersey's idea of good news regarding World Cup train tickets.
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6: Hey, it's Joe Pag. 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Check out what we're doing. We're going to bring you the news of the day, talk about things that are important to you. 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
8: Breaking news this hour from Town Hall, Amit Thomason. President Trump is on his way to China for a highly anticipated summit with Chinese President Xi Jinping. Mr. Trump expects trade to be a primary focus of the talks. The Trump administration hoping to establish a board of trade with China to address differences and prevent future trade conflicts. The BBC's Stephen McDonnell in Beijing.
9: Even though there's a big business delegation accompanying Donald Trump, no one thinks there are going to be huge deals signed. However, if there are some sort of symbolic deals that are inked, that would be encouraging. When it comes to tariffs, I think we just expect that maybe just the detente will continue. China wants to bring up Taiwan because the Chinese government wants the U.S. to not provide armaments at the same level to Taiwan.
8: And the Iran war will likely be discussed. China's one of Tehran's key allies and buys a lot of Iranian oil. Mr. Trump's second state visit to China, the first trip came 9 years ago during his first term. Despite the demands of the Iran war, Secretary of War Hegseth says the U.S. military remains locked and loaded.
10: I take issue with the characterization that munitions are depleted in a public forum. That's not true. And ultimately, we have all the munitions needed to execute what we need to execute, and we're going to ensure that we supercharge that going into the future.
8: Hegseth testifying yesterday on Capitol Hill. A Republican drive for South Carolina to join the national redistricting drive by redrawing its U.S. House map has fizzled. An initial vote in the state Senate fell short. A physician says a French woman being treated for hantavirus after being infected on the cruise ship is critically ill, being treated with an artificial lung. Watching Wall Street this morning, the stock futures are mixed so far. Dow futures down 121 points, while the NASDAQ futures are 237 points higher. More on these stories at townhall.com.
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8: The leader of Hezbollah in Lebanon is demanding the government withdraw from direct talks with Israel.
13: Naim Qassem says in a letter directed to Hezbollah group officials that direct negotiations benefit Israel and that they are concessions by Lebanese authorities. He said Lebanon's government should instead resort to indirect negotiations with Tel Aviv, as in previous years, such as when a ceasefire was reached in November 2024. Lebanon and Israel are scheduled to hold 2 days of talks in Washington starting Thursday in an attempt to end at the latest fighting that broke out 2 months ago following the Iran war and discuss the future of relations between the two sides. I'm Charles Dillardesma.
8: King Charles delivering to British lawmakers his Prime Minister's legislative program for the coming year. It's a ceremonial state opening for Parliament. The question is, whether Prime Minister Keir Starmer will be around to implement it, and if he is, whether he will have the authority to push his proposals through Parliament. News and analysis, townhall.com.
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15: 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Florida is preparing to shut down its controversial Alligator Alcatraz Migrant Detention Center by early June, according to reports from the New York Times and CNN affiliate WFOR. Vendors were told detainees will be moved out at the start of June, with the Everglades facility dismantled soon after. The closure follows months of lawsuits, soaring costs, and allegations of inhumane conditions. Governor Ron DeSantis says the site was always meant to be temporary. DHS insists it's not pressuring Florida to close the facility, calling the state a valuable partner in federal immigration efforts. A Punta Gorda man is facing felony charges after Naples police say he recorded people inside a men's restroom during Naples Pride Fest. Officers say 61-year-old Andrew Sheets was wearing a body camera when he walked into the Cambier Park bathroom, capturing two undercover officers who later said they felt violated when the footage appeared online. Police say they had already stopped Sheets earlier for trying to enter the event with a handgun. He's charged with two counts of video voyeurism, a third-degree felony, and was released back on May 10th. And a man was airlifted to the hospital after falling about 30 feet while trimming trees along Royal Fern Court in Bonita Bay Tuesday morning. Bonita Springs fire crews were called around 9 a.m. and say the man fell onto cut logs and branches. He was flown to Gulf Coast Medical Center. The Lee County Sheriff's Office also responded for a medical assist. No word yet on the man's condition.
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15: A mix of sun and clouds for today with increasing cloudiness this afternoon. A stray shower or a thunderstorm is possible. High in the mid-80s. Rain chance continues into the evening hours with a low in the mid-70s. Partly cloudy Thursday, high in the mid to upper 80s. Sunny skies Friday, mostly sunny Saturday. Upper 80s for the high each day. Rain chances pick up Sunday and into next week.
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7: We should probably remind folks about that accident on I-75, too.
6: Southbound at mile marker 114, that's where the accident is. Yeah. But the backup is well north of Bonita Beach Road heading south.
7: All the way up to Alico Road.
6: All the way back to Alico Road, and that means you're going to want to get off wherever you can and try to hit, if you're on Alico Road, I think it's Three Oaks Parkway.
7: You can get Three
6: which
7: Oaks
6: then
7: Parkway.
6: Turns into Imperial, which then turns into Livingston Road.
7: There you go.
6: So, kind of a mess out there. Joining us on the phone right now to make sense of everything in the world, Reg Buxton, publisher of Life in Naples magazine, former Naples City Councilman, member of the Mosquito Control Board. What are you doing this morning?
8: How you doing, buddy?
6: I've been doing pretty well. You're off to the hurricane conference this morning in just a little while.
8: Yep, just a little while. See what's going on. I don't expect any mind-boggling things to happen there, but you never know.
6: Well, you might want to take an alternate route than I-75 from where you're located because of this traffic accident.
8: Unbelievable.
6: But you know, the good news is, it's gonna in the next 10 years. The road is going to be widened to the point where then it'll be 5 lanes of traffic each way that are at a standstill.
8: Yeah, I was just going to say, no matter how, yeah. And there'll be some interesting property acquisitions if they can get it to 5 lanes each way, because you're starting to get
6: Well,
8: into,
6: here's the deal. I didn't realize this until I read it last week, that the plan is to widen it to 4 lanes each way from Golden Gate Parkway to Immokalee Road. So that's they call that 8-laning, I guess.
8: Right.
6: And then from Immokalee Road to Corkscrew Road, it will be widened to 5 lanes each way.
8: Yeah.
6: But what happens where the lanes narrow back to 3 and 4 lanes? What happens at those points? Don't you wind up with
8: food trucks and parking concessions?
6: Yeah, I would say so. Maybe set up roadside libraries so you can read a book while you're waiting to emerge into. I mean, I honestly don't believe. First of all, they said that each of these roadways is going to be done in sections, and each section is going to take, using their words, FDOT's words, several years.
8: Yeah.
6: Each section of the work. So you're looking at 10 years before this is done.
8: Yeah, and I seldom drive anymore north of Collier, but I went up to Sarasota last week for a while, and they're still working on Sarasota on 75.
6: Yeah, I mean Sarasota is basically if you drive north on I-75, you are guaranteed that you will come to a dead stop in Sarasota.
8: Yeah. Now, it's been like that for years. This isn't just like the last 24 months.
6: Well, I remember my daughter is now 20, but I remember when she was 10 or 8, we would go up to Disney. We didn't know about the internal route that you could take, up 17
8: right.
6: and 29 and all that. We mm-hmm. would take the freeway. And when she was 8 years old, 12 years ago, it was pretty much clean sailing all the way to I-4.
8: Yes.
6: And then somewhere in the last 10 years, that stretch around Sarasota has just become like the 405 in L.A. on any given day.
8: Yeah, I mean, they're improving it. Hmm.
6: Well,
8: maybe if they just went away, that would improve it.
6: Well, the international airport is there, and I mean, there's a lot of traffic.
8: And there's growth up there and stuff, but
6: speaking of growth, I see that the county wants to have us vote on November 3rd on another penny to be added to the tourist bed tax, which is currently 5 cents per dollar.

0: And they want to add another penny to that to be able to ensure that they can continue to promote Collier County as a tourist destination. And it would be charged only to people who stay at hotels, bed and breakfasts, Airbnbs, and anything
1: six months or less.
0: Yeah. Good idea or bad idea? Why can't we live within our means, and do we really need additional marketing to Collier County?
1: Well, the state was doing the marketing and stuff, and then these guys decided they were going to do something else. Whenever anybody decides they're going to do something that isn't going on right now, it normally includes money. I mean, it's just, what do we base it on? History. Two ways to look at it. I mean, I could stand at a podium and pitch the deal that the one cent. Back when we did this before, which I strongly was a proponent of, because
0: you're talking about the 7 cent on our state sales tax to build roads, $490 million over 7 years.
1: Well, I'm talking about the deal for the county, the 1% when we did this before, when government caught up fixing all the buildings. But the most important thing to me out of that is we got the money for David Lawrence to expand beds.
0: Right. Yeah. That was the sales tax that everybody paid.
1: Right. Right.
0: Right. Didn't that sunset early? It didn't actually take 7 years.
1: Absolutely, because of the growth and the amount of spending.
0: Yeah.
1: Absolutely. Now, the hoteliers are going to jump up and down and scream and go, oh, my God, and 1%. Okay, so on a room at the Ritz, on a room at Season 52, or Four Seasons, I should say, whatever it is, $1,500, 1% of that is what, $15. If you're spending $1,500... for a hotel room, you're probably not going to quibble about $1,500, about $15. You probably wouldn't even know it was there.
0: Yeah.
1: Okay. So I don't have a problem with that. Who's going to decide where the money goes? Who's going to be in charge of it? What's the expected outlook? What they're trying to do, has it been tried before? What's the problem? Why we don't have the money? What happens to the money? There's about 20 questions. If they can answer 18 of them, then I'm for it.
0: Yeah. Well, I go back and forth. We need tourism to help us maintain the lifestyle to which we've become accustomed. You know,
1: yes.
0: It's almost like child support in a way. We need to have it to be able to provide the amenities that allow us to live here year round. But I wonder how much is enough.
1: Yeah, well, and if a plate of spaghetti, which is now $40 in some areas, if the tourists wouldn't pay it, would the plate of $40 spaghetti get bought by the people who live here all the time?
0: Well, that's another very good point.
1: I don't know, but it's certainly something to think about.
0: Yeah. Couple of other items of local interest. I have a kind of a potpourri here for you this morning.
1: All right.
0: I see yesterday that from the day before, Mario Diaz-Balart, who will soon no longer be our congressman in parts
1: huge
0: of Collier
1: loss.
0: County, yeah,
1: huge loss.
0: Provided $4.5 million altogether, between $2.5 million for the sheriff's office and $2 million to do a study on the Everglades Boulevard interchange, which we've only been talking about for, what, 3 decades?
1: Yeah, I think before pythons came.
0: I think you're right. We desperately need, I think there is agreement that we desperately need an Everglades Boulevard interchange, if for no other reason than for hurricane evacuations.
1: No, I agree. Now, we've been talking about that. When I chaired the MPO, we were talking about that. When I was on the governor's board of governors for MPO, we were talking about that. Now, the great thing is now, I saw my great friend Mr. McDaniels up there smiling with the check and stuff like that. But that's only $2 million to see what they can do.
0: It's a study.
1: Yeah.
0: Yeah, it doesn't go toward building anything.
1: No. Now, how long have we been studying what we're going to do with 75 going north and south in the lanes?
0: Oh, years and years and years.
1: Yeah, and how long have we been studying what's going on in Sarasota?
0: Years and years and years.
1: Ah, so why would this be different?
0: It wouldn't be.
1: You got it.
0: So I'm just wondering if the $2 million is going to go to waste, or we're just going to spend the money and say, yep, we need it, but we already know that. And they have estimated the cost to be, in today's dollars, $45 million to build this interchange.
1: Yeah,
0: $45 million.
1: There's no such thing about using today's dollars when you're going to build roads or infrastructure.
0: No, you're looking at 10 years from now, so that number's going to double.
1: Yep. So other than that, I think it's, listen, it needs to happen. Sure, you know, but, you know, a list of these things, you could say, well, you know, why wasn't that done 10 years ago? Why wasn't that done 10 years ago? Why did we do this 10 years ago? Why did we let this happen? I don't know why any of those things happened. Well, all I know is we've been talking about that interchange and trying to do something with it. Now, FDOT doesn't care. I mean, you come to FDOT and you say, this is what we need, and they say, well, you know, you got to do this, this, and this. We got to have a study. The study's going to cost this. You know, then, you know, you got to remember that we got these 27 projects here going on in Collier County. Which one of those would you like us to put to the side so you can do this, or do we just add this to the 20-year list, okay? And as I've talked before, when you get on the 20-year list, okay, when you get down to the 5-year list, you're pretty sure it's going to happen.
0: Yeah.
1: So
0: we're far from that.
1: Yeah. If I was in my 60s, I wouldn't plan on seeing that getting done before I was in heaven.
0: Yeah.
1: But that's just Rich. So what else you got?
0: Well, the announcement that Ave Maria has been approved by the planners to expand by 2,000 acres, which is roughly a third again, as large as it is now, to go from, what, 6,000 to 8,000 acres, provide 1 million square feet worth of commercial and other properties, and add 7,000, roughly, homes to the current number, which would give them a total of over 17,000 homes, or roughly 50,000 people. That makes Ave Maria at build-out much larger by a factor of two than the city of Naples. What does that mean in terms of economic impact and in terms of environmental impact to Eastern Collier County?
1: Okay. Well, if you own land, it's good for you.
0: Yeah.
1: If you're on the inside there where you're going to be able to put your business where it needs to be, you're good for it. It goes back to the magic numbers, okay? Only 30% of the state can be built on. Of the 30% we build on, we've only built on 14.2% the number now. So we got a whole lot to go. It's going to go somewhere.
0: Yeah.
1: You know, so part of it's going to go there. Now, the interesting thing is I don't remember a super highway between Ave Maria and the beach, okay? So if you add 8,000 people, that's, let's say, a car and a half. That's 12,000 cars you're going to have on the road going north and south, because nobody stays where they are. You know, yeah, I'm going to live, well, maybe the retirees do, but everybody says, I'm going to live in Ave Maria. It'll be a great bedroom community to work in, you know, in Lee, or, you know, in Fort Myers, or, you know, in
0: it is considerably more affordable than living on the coast.
1: Absolutely. You know, and, you know, it's a great area. I mean, most people don't go somewhere and say, I want to make it worse. And most people don't go somewhere and say, I want it to stay the same. They say, well, you know, it'd be nice if we had a dock in a box, or it'd be nice if we had a pediatric place here, or it'd be nice if we had a specialty store, you know, or something like that.
0: Right.
1: So then, well, yeah, okay, so, well, you build that, it takes money, it takes space, it takes dollars, it takes energy, you know, I have a hard time with the environmentalists jumping up and down about people doing stuff in the state of Florida. I have a hard time occasionally about the environmentalists that say, oh, we gotta buy more land and put it here where it can't be built on. You already got 70% of the state we're not going to build on. How much more would you like, 90%? I don't know. I mean,
0: well, you can't stop people from wanting to move here. I mean,
1: no.
0: I suppose you could. You could put policies. You could put policies in place and create barriers to make it impossible for people to move here.
1: Yeah,
0: there are ways to do that, and sometimes government and other entities unintentionally do that. I don't think they do it intentionally, but it can happen. But it is one of the most desirable places, as we've said week after week, to live in the state of Florida, maybe in the entire southeastern United States.
1: Yep.
0: So you're off to the governor's hurricane conference in West Palm Beach.
1: And I shall have great news. Who knows?
0: Good news, just meaning great amounts of news.
1: Yeah, well, you know, and I'm not really expecting much. I mean, you know, right now the way it looks, we're going to get less storms, they're going to be less severe, and all that.
0: And El Nino.
1: Yes, and I don't expect hearing anything other than that in private conversations over there. But again, as we always say, if only one hurricane comes on this coast, and if that hurricane hits here, it's a disaster.
0: Can you say Ian?
1: Yeah, right.
0: I mean, it's a perfect example of that.
1: Yeah,
0: Irma.
1: If 50 hurricanes come and not one of them touches this coast, I feel sorry for everybody else, but, you know, it's pretty cool for us. I mean,
0: are you expecting to hear anything about technology? And I noticed the cone has been improved slightly to include impacts on inland areas as well as coastal areas.
1: Yes.
0: That's a big improvement. And since
1: the technology instead of being able to say, well, you know, we're going to be within 50 miles or something, they're going to be much. The technology is such now that you can look at the storm, look at the clouds, look at everything, look at the barometric pressures, look at the rain, look at all that kind of stuff.
0: And the historical models.
1: Yeah, and historical models. And you can say, you know, so instead of saying it's going to hit within 100 miles of somewhere, they're probably going to be able to say that, you know, here's the area.
0: Yeah.
1: Now, you know, we all remember when we had a Cat 5 storming up from the south, and when he hit the Cayo border, went down to a 3.
0: That was Irma.
1: I mean, it just happened. I mean, we were looking at this and we're figuring, you know, if I could only have a water ski concession on Fifth Avenue, I'd be a rich man, you know.
0: Well, the eyewall fell apart as it came on shore. And when I remember going outside during the eye and looking off to the south and seeing sunlight.
1: Yeah.
0: And I thought, well, that isn't supposed to happen.
1: Nope. I have a picture of me on top of the emergency ops building in the middle of the eye, looking around.
0: And then the eye disintegrated, and we did have some storm surge, but we didn't have as much as we had thought we would have.
1: No, what happened with the last storm we got the storm surge. That's what we all thought was going to happen with that storm, you know. And it's horrible that it happened. Storm surge is something that they always talk about, and nobody had really seen it.
0: Well, in the 30 years I lived here prior to Irma and Ian, we constantly heard on TV, storm surge, storm surge, storm surge.
1: Yeah,
0: we never got it.
1: Nope.
0: And then we got it. I mean, if you remember Irma correctly, Naples Bay actually emptied out.
1: Emptied out. That's right.
0: And then the water came rushing back in.
1: Yeah. So you see pictures of the tsunamis, the last big tsunami they had, and when the water went out, people actually walked out there for a while to look around.
0: Yeah.
1: Yeah, now, unless you were an Olympic-class sprinter and had on your best pair of Adidas GoFast shoes, you were, as they say on the street, screwed.
0: Or as they say in Massachusetts, scrod.
1: Yeah, because when that water comes back, it's not going to just, you're going to say, oh, geez, I think it's coming up a little bit. You're
0: like,
1: wow, I never knew water could be that high. Wait a minute.
0: Time to go surfing.
1: Yeah.
0: So, all right. Well, listen. Have a good stay over there, and we look forward to next week when we learn all the skinny from the Hurricane Conference.
1: Thank you, buddy. Take care of yourself. Yeah,
0: you
1: man.
0: Too, Reg. Reg Buxton is the publisher of Life in Naples magazine. Former Naples City Councilman, current guy who's involved in emergency preparedness. That's why he goes to these things.
2: Got his finger on the pulse.
0: And he does have his finger on the pulse of what's happening in Southwest Florida. It's 7:29, and we'll be right back.
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2: A mix of sun and clouds for today with increasing cloudiness this afternoon. A stray shower or a thunderstorm is possible. High in the mid-80s. Rain chance continues into the evening hours with a low in the mid-70s. Partly cloudy Thursday, high in the mid to upper 80s. Sunny skies Friday, mostly sunny Saturday. Upper 80s for the high each day. Rain chances pick up Sunday and into next week. And we're at 82 degrees now. Here's your WGUF Time Saver traffic. Dealing with a big crash. Mile marker 114 on I-75 southbound causing a massive delay. Randall Boulevard, you got a westbound delay. Approach Boulevard to Immokalee Road, Oil Well Road westbound. You're slow by the schools. Immokalee Road westbound delay. Now Collier Boulevard to I-75. On Collier Boulevard southbound, you'll slow as you approach Vanderbilt Beach Road, Pine Ridge Road, and Golden Gate Parkway. Golden Gate Boulevard westbound, you're stop and go 20th Street Northeast to 31st Street Northwest. At your WGUF Time Saver Traffic.
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4: Thank you, Mike. It's 7:33. Not really an update on the Nancy Guthrie disappearance, but an update on the sheriff in Pima County, Arizona.
5: Yeah, so I'm on TV yesterday.
4: A move to oust him, Chris Nanos, failed during a Board of Supervisors meeting Tuesday night, last night. Although the board voted to refer perjury allegations to the state attorney general's office, as Nanos' past record and handling of the Nancy Guthrie case have been heavily scrutinized. Republican Steve Christie voted to have the board declare the sheriff's office vacant and begin the process to replace him immediately. No one seconded the motion, though, and the bid to oust him failed. I guess there was only one out of the board that wanted that to happen in that case.
5: Got a lot of allies.
4: Democrat Rex Scott then made a motion to refer allegations of perjury against Nanos to the state AG's office, which the board approved by a vote of 4-0, with the Republican Christie abstaining. Scott, the, who is Scott? I hate it when they write a story and they don't identify people. Oh, Democrat Rex Scott said, "My chief concern with what's been going on within the sheriff's department is that our elected sheriff has taken no discernible efforts to repair relationships and trust within our largest department. The most telling example of that was the unanimous vote of the Pima County Deputies Organization declaring no confidence in leadership." So they still don't have any idea what happened to Nancy Guthrie.
5: I'll tell you what rubbed me the wrong way about Sheriff Nanos. He just seemed to be a publicity hound.
4: Well, it wasn't that. It's every time he opened his mouth, he didn't sound like he knew what he was talking about, and he spent a lot of time making excuses for not having any results.
5: Yeah, he didn't inspire confidence, and it just seemed like every time the cameras were on, he couldn't wait to get in front of them.
4: I don't disagree with that. I think that's a fair statement. And, you know, the guys that you actually, as a reporter, you both hate them, but you respect them, are the ones that say, I can't talk about it right now because we're in the middle of an investigation.
5: Right, yeah.
4: I appreciate that more than I do a guy just going off on
5: babbling
4: every tangent. Yeah, and I do think that he did not acquit himself particularly well as his own spokesperson.
5: Agreed.
4: And we still have no clue what happened to her, how it happened, who did it, were they a pro, were they an amateur?
5: Yeah.
4: Were they from, there's just a lot of questions we don't have the answers to.
5: And it bothered me that there were allegations that he wasn't cooperating with the FBI and some of the other federal law enforcement, you know, what's up with that?
4: He maintained that that wasn't true.
5: Yeah.
4: Claiming that the second day of the investigation, they had invited the FBI in. Now, today, May 13th, for some reason, everybody on the planet has a birthday today.
5: Great. Let's celebrate.
4: I'm not going to be able to get through all of them here, so we may split them up into sections.
5: Okay.
4: Just to make it easier for you to address the birthday cards.
5: Right.
4: Harvey Keitel, the great actor.
5: Mm-hmm.
4: Reservoir Dogs, Pulp Fiction, 87. Stephen J. Wonder.
5: All right, Stevie.
4: 76 today. Possibly the most influential musician of the 20th and 21st centuries. Arguably.
5: Yeah, absolutely. He's right up there.
4: John Kasich. Kasich. Former Ohio governor, presidential candidate, politician. 74. Dennis Rodman, who has more piercings than anybody I've ever seen.
5: New member of the WWE Hall of Fame as well, Dennis Rodman.
4: Yep. Oh, is he really?
5: Yeah.
4: 65.
5: Yeah.
4: Stephen Colbert, which is lost in all of the stuff about his final show coming up in a week or two,
5: yeah,
4: is 62. Darius Rucker Don't Call Me Hootie.
5: Better not.
4: Is 60. And then from that point on, I don't know a lot of the names. I have to skip all the way down to Lena Dunham, who is 40. Robert Pattinson, who we just mentioned, is going to be in that new movie, The Odyssey, is 40. And Jake Borelli, I know him from Grey's Anatomy, 35. Morgan Wallen is 33, and Debbie Ryan is 33. I guess I got them all in.
5: All right. Excellent.
4: 7:39, what the heck is it? Just ahead.
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5: Good morning, I'm Matt Mangus with 98.9 WGUF News. Naples Mayor Teresa Heitman's legal team is disputing a March 26th drug test that flagged cannabinoids, saying later hair and urine tests came back negative. Heitman didn't appear in court back on Monday, but her attorney filed a waiver of arraignment and formally denied the alleged probation violation. A warrant was issued April 17th after the flag test, tied to her probation from a 2024 DUI no contest plea. The case now moves forward as the challenge plays out in court. Florida is preparing to shut down its controversial Alligator Alcatraz Migrant Detention Center by early June, according to reports from the New York Times and CNN affiliate WFOR. Vendors were told detainees will be moved out at the start of June, with the Everglades facility dismantled soon after. The closure follows months of lawsuits, soaring costs, and allegations of inhumane conditions. Governor Ron DeSantis says the site was always meant to be temporary. DHS insists it's not pressuring Florida to close the facility, calling the state a valuable partner in federal immigration efforts. And Marco Island police are reminding residents to take a quick 9 p.m. safety check each night. Officers say locking doors and windows, closing blinds, turning on exterior lights, and setting home security systems can help prevent crime. They also urge residents to report anything suspicious. For emergencies, call 911. For non-emergencies, contact Marco Island Police at 239-389-5050.
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5: A mix of sun and clouds for today with increasing cloudiness this afternoon. A stray shower or a thunderstorm is possible. High in the mid-80s. Rain chance continues into the evening hours with a low in the mid-70s. Partly cloudy Thursday, high in the mid to upper 80s. Sunny skies Friday, mostly sunny Saturday. Upper 80s for the high each day. Rain chances pick up Sunday and into next week. And we're at 82 degrees now. Here's your WGUF Time Saver traffic. Just got a report of a crash Logan Boulevard south at Pine Ridge Road. Oilwell Road now busy in both directions between Palmetto Ridge High School and Corkscrew Middle School. Randall Boulevard, usual westbound delay, Approach Boulevard to Immokalee Road. On Immokalee Road, you have a westbound delay, Collier Boulevard to I-75. Collier Boulevard southbound, you're slow at Vanderbilt Beach Road. Again, at Golden Gate Parkway on Golden Gate Boulevard westbound, you're stop and go 8th Street northeast to 31st Street northwest. Very, very heavy traffic on I-75 southbound between Alico and Immokalee due to our earlier crash this morning. That's your WGUF Time Saver traffic.
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6: This is the Bloomberg Money Minute. Tech giants are looking to the skies. Google is said to be in talks with Elon Musk's SpaceX to launch orbital data centers in space. Google's also in discussions about a potential deal with other rocket launch companies as well. Space has some attractive qualities for housing data centers. There's plenty of room to operate a large network of satellites. However, the idea poses steep engineering challenges, and the tech industry is far from making space-based data centers economically viable. Checking on the markets, S&P futures are seeing gains this morning. NVIDIA co-founder Jensen Huang has joined President Trump on his visit to China as a last-minute addition. That's giving a lift to shares of the chipmaker. And Dunkin' is heading to the Great White North. The coffee and donut chain is planning to open hundreds of locations across Canada. Right now, there are no Dunkin' stores in the country, but the first location is expected to open in late 2026 or early 2027. Courtney Donahoe, Bloomberg Radio.
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0: And today we're celebrating songs about girls.
1: That's right.
0: This is maybe one of the most iconic songs ever about girls.
1: I would agree.
0: It goes back 61 years.
1: Wow.
0: And if you know the title of today's mystery tune, when we play a little snippet of it and you haven't won anything in the last 60 days and you're a resident of Southwest Florida, you could win a $25 gift certificate to Mel's Diner.
1: As George Carlin used to say, a little solid gold to make you feel old, right?
0: Exactly.
1: That's what we got for you today.
0: That's right. And that was not Al Sleet, the hippy-dippy weatherman, who said that either.
1: Nope.
0: So what we're going to do is we're going to give you a chance to win that $25 gift certificate to Mel's, which is good for breakfast, lunch, or dinner 7 days a week. Mel's Diner, the very best value for the very best food. So here we go. Here's the clue.
1: All instrumental today.
0: Okay. Oh, it sounds like a Christmas song.
1: That's all you get.
0: That's all you should need.
1: All right.
0: If you don't know that song from that little instrumental interlude, which was about two measures, I don't know where you've been.
1: Phones are ringing.
0: I think people know what 61 years ago brought us in terms of songs about girls. To the phone. Good morning. You're on the air. What's the name of the song?
2: Good morning, California Girls.
0: Of course it is. Of course it is. What's your first name and where are you calling from?
2: My name is Kathy. I'm calling from Naples.
0: Kathy, I have a $25 Mel's Diner gift certificate to you.
2: Perfect. I love it.
0: Okay, hold on 1 second. I'll get Matt on the line to tell you I can claim your prize. From 1965, the album Summer Days and Summer Nights, The Beach Boys, California Girls on the Dave Elliott Show.

0: written by Brian Wilson and Mike Love. Lyrics partly inspired by the band's experiences touring Europe for the first time. Sort of talking about an appreciation for women across the world. It was released as a single. The B-side was Let 'Em Run Wild, not one of their bigger tunes. But California Girls reached number 3 on the Billboard Hot 100. It was also a top 10 hit in several other countries. You might be interested to know that Brian Wilson conceived California Girls during his first acid trip.
1: Wow, I didn't know that.
0: While thinking about women and Western film scores.
1: Wrote a beautiful piece of music.
0: The song is distinguished for the orchestral prelude, which you heard at the beginning of the song, layered vocals, and something called chromaticism, which is where he changed keys right in the middle of the chorus.
1: Right.
0: Wilson later referred to it as a hymn to youth, the Beach Boys' anthem.
1: He described a lot of his songs as hymns.
0: He did. Well, yeah. I think he was having, he you know, most people who knew Brian Wilson said that he was a very spiritual guy.
1: Absolutely.
0: He later referred to it as a hymn to youth, the Beach Boys' anthem, and his favorite record by the group, although he maintained he was dissatisfied with their vocal performance, which I thought was just fine.
1: Yeah.
0: And by the way, it is the first recording with Bruce Johnston.
1: Oh, what? Didn't know that either.
0: Who was not yet an official member of the group. He had toured with them, but he had not been officially added to the group. It inspired the Beatles parody Back in the USSR.
1: Yeah, that's definitely a Beatles or a Beach Boys influence song.
0: Yeah. And a lot of other songs with similar or identical titles, including Big Star's September Girls, spelled with a U.
1: Love that song.
0: The Magnetic Fields, California Girls. And then Katy Perry's California Girls, spelled with a U.
1: You know, it's funny. I searched for the song yesterday on YouTube as California Girls, spelled with an I. And what came up first? Katy Perry.
0: So did I this morning when I was doing my research on the song.
1: That's so bizarre. She's paying somebody.
0: David Lee Roth in 1984 recorded a cover version that also peaked at number 3. And I liked his version equally well.
1: Yeah, he did a nice job too.
0: Yeah. Anyway, congratulations to Kathy from Naples, our winner this morning on What the Heck Is It?
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1: A mix of sun and clouds for today with increasing cloudiness this afternoon. A stray shower or a thunderstorm is possible. High in the mid-80s. Rain chance continues into the evening hours with a low in the mid-70s. Partly cloudy Thursday, high in the mid to upper 80s. Sunny skies Friday, mostly sunny Saturday. Upper 80s for the high each day. Rain chances pick up Sunday and into next week. And we're still at 82 degrees now. Here's your WGUF Time Saver traffic. We just got a report of a crash in the 6,000 block of Pine Ridge Road. That's near Napa Boulevard by the Circle K. Oil Well Road still busy in both directions between Palmetto Ridge High and Corkscrew Middle School. Randall Boulevard, things improving, but you still have a westbound delay approach Boulevard to Immokalee Road. Immokalee Road slow westbound, Collier Boulevard to I-75. Collier Boulevard southbound, you'll slow at Vanderbilt Beach Road. Golden Gate Boulevard westbound, you're still stop and go. 8th Street northeast to 31st Street northwest. Still heavy traffic on I-75 southbound. They've cleared the accident, but still a delay from Alico Road to Immokalee Road. That's your WGUF Time Saver traffic.
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4: Since this is the part of the show where we usually talk about music, I found this cool piece about Warren Zevon.
5: I love Warren.
4: Described after his death by Bob Dylan as a musician's musician, and a tortured one at that. Apparently, Dylan admired Zevon so much that he's even covered some of his songs live, including Accidentally Like a Martyr, Lawyers, Guns, and Money, and Mutineer, but he apparently has never performed Dylan, that is, his own version of Zevon's biggest hit of all time, Werewolves of London.
5: All right.
4: I do like the song.
5: Well, that whole album is amazing.
4: Yeah. It's a fun song. Interestingly enough, Zevon himself was surprised when Werewolves of London was a huge success, as George Pleskides wrote in Warren Zevon, Desperado of Los Angeles. The song started out as a joke. After watching the 1935 movie Werewolf of London on late-night TV, Phil Everly, of all people, suggested Zevon write a song inspired by the film. I heard this story. He told this story on David Letterman one night.
5: Oh, okay.
4: Zevon did, because he used to sit in with Paul Schaefer all the time.
5: Mm-hmm.
4: Letterman was a huge fan. So Zevon took the idea to Leroy Marinell and Waddy Wachtel, both members of his band, and the trio wrote Werewolves of London together in 15 minutes.
5: Wow. Well, many hit songs are written that way.
4: Yeah, they do seem to be. He later called the track a dumb song for smart people. He didn't want it released as the debut album from his 1978 album, Excitable Boy, but the record label insisted, and for once, the executives knew what they were talking about. Werewolves of London, which happens to feature, by the way, Mick Fleetwood and John McVie on drums and bass, respectively. I didn't know that.
5: He had a lot of famous friends.
4: Became Zevon's only top 40 hit, peaked at number 21 on the Billboard Hot 100 in 2004. BBC Radio 2 listeners ranked the track as having the best opening song line of all time. Remember that? I saw a werewolf with a Chinese menu in his hand.
5: That's right.
4: Walking through the streets of Soho in the rain, he was looking for a place called Lee Ho Fook's.
5: Which is going to become a t-shirt.
4: Big dish of beef chow mein. We'll be
6: right
4: back.
6: From the Zoom Can Studios in Naples, go from pale to perfect in minutes. 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
7: Breaking news this hour from Town Hall. I'm Rich Thomason. Trade will be a central focus of President Trump's summit with Chinese President Xi in Beijing. Mr. Trump leading a delegation of U.S. tech, business, and finance leaders to the Chinese capital. That's where we find correspondent Will Weiser.
8: They will be discussing trade. Both sides have reached a sort of a trade truce since last fall that had prevented each one from imposing high tariffs. And the White House says that there's interest in from both China and the U.S. in extending that trade truce. So that's something that will be discussed. They'll also be discussing an arms sale to Taiwan that the White House has approved but has not yet allowed to go through.
7: China is a key ally of Iran, buys a lot of its oil.
8: Trump is going to talk about Iran when he meets in a state visit with his Chinese counterpart, Xi Jinping. He's already expressed some frustration with the Chinese, saying that they haven't used their strong economic ties to Iran to pressure the Iranian authorities to reopen the Strait of Hormuz, which could ease oil prices.
7: And it's wheels down for the president. He has now arrived in Beijing. In the Cornhusker states,
9: it's too early to call Nebraska's Democratic primary for a seat in the U.S. House. With more than 51,000 votes counted, political activist Denise Powell has a lead of about 2 percentage points ahead of current state Senator John Kavanaugh. The winner of the primary will face Republican Brinker Harding in November. He's been endorsed by President Donald Trump. And U.S. Senator Pete Ricketts easily won Nebraska's GOP primary in his bid to seek his first full term. Ricketts had been appointed to replace former Senator Ben Sasse in 2023 and then won a 2024 special election. I'm Donna Warder.
7: And it's a mixed picture on Wall Street at the moment. The Dow futures are down 130 points. NASDAQ futures 192 points higher. The S&P futures up 14. More on these stories, townhall.com.
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11: As King Charles outlines the UK government agenda, Prime Minister Keir Starmer's job hangs by a thread.
12: King Charles III will deliver the government's new program for the coming year to lawmakers with all the pomp and historic trappings that accompany the ceremonial opening of Britain's Parliament. The question, though, is, will Prime Minister Keir Starmer be around to implement it? And, even if he survives the latest government crisis, whether he will have the authority to push the proposals through Parliament? The pressure on Starmer has only increased since a Monday speech to party supporters, promoted as the first leg of his fight back. But it was criticised as tone-deaf and lacking the bold policies needed to tackle Britain's problems. I'm Charles de Ledesma.
11: Israeli drones have struck several vehicles on a highway south of Beirut, killing eight people, some civilians, according to the Lebanese Health Ministry. The Israeli military says it's been targeting Hezbollah infrastructure in southern Lebanon. News and analysis, townhall.com.
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5: Good morning, I'm Matt Mangus with 98.9 WGUF News. Florida is preparing to shut down its controversial Alligator Alcatraz Migrant Detention Center by early June, according to reports from the New York Times and CNN affiliate WFOR. Vendors were told detainees will be moved out at the start of June, with the Everglades facility dismantled soon after. The closure follows months of lawsuits, soaring costs, and allegations of inhumane conditions. Governor Ron DeSantis says the site was always meant to be temporary. DHS insists it's not pressuring Florida to close the facility, calling the state a valuable partner in federal immigration efforts. A Punta Gorda man is facing felony charges after Naples police say he recorded people inside a men's restroom during Naples Pride Fest. Officers say 61-year-old Andrew Sheets was wearing a body camera when he walked into the Cambier Park bathroom, capturing two undercover officers who later said they felt violated when the footage appeared online. Police say they had already stopped Sheets earlier for trying to enter the event with a handgun. He's charged with two counts of video voyeurism, a third-degree felony, and was released back on May 10th. And a man was airlifted to the hospital after falling about 30 feet while trimming trees along Royal Fern Court in Bonita Bay Tuesday morning. Bonita Springs fire crews were called around 9 a.m. and say the man fell onto cut logs and branches. He was flown to Gulf Coast Medical Center. The Lee County Sheriff's Office also responded for a medical assist. No word yet on the man's condition.
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5: A mix of sun and clouds for today with increasing cloudiness this afternoon. A stray shower or a thunderstorm is possible. High in the mid-80s. Rain chance continues into the evening hours with a low in the mid-70s. Partly cloudy Thursday, high in the mid to upper 80s. Sunny skies Friday, mostly sunny Saturday. Upper 80s for the high each day. Rain chances pick up Sunday and into next week.
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0: had to sneeze. I couldn't help myself. It came, you know how you, when you know you're going to sneeze?
1: Yeah. Well, don't hold it back.
0: No.
1: Let it fly.
0: You know you're going to sneeze, but there's like a 3-second period in there.
1: Yeah.
0: Where your body's getting ready to let loose with a sneeze.
1: Yeah, you must release.
0: And that's what happened to me just then. Yeah, I got one in before the show intro was over. And the second one, you always sneeze in pairs. I knew a guy who used to sneeze 13 times in a row.
1: Wow.
0: Every time he sneezed. 13 times in a row. Can you imagine what that must do to your sinuses?
1: Yeah, must mess your insides up pretty bad.
0: Well, I don't know if it messed up your insides, but it could certainly clear out your sinuses in a hurry. If you think of a sneeze as like a volcanic eruption.
1: Yeah.
0: You know, it gets all the bad stuff out and usually sprays it all over the windshield.
1: I've had a cold for the last week and a half or so, but it hasn't been causing me any sneezing.
0: No, you sound fine.
1: Yeah, well, I'm slightly medicated.
0: Now, see, right now I'm all nasally because I just sneezed.
1: Yeah, well, I've been using the Afrin to get through the shows.
0: There's nothing wrong with that. Just be careful with it. You're not supposed to use it a lot because it can do some damage.
1: Just once a day between 6 and 9.
0: There you go. In a press release late last month, Federal Communications Commission Chairman Brendan Carr said, and I'm quoting here, "We must bring meaningful robocall relief to consumers."
1: That'd be nice.
0: I'm thinking more like meaningful food prices relief.
1: That'd be better.
0: Gasoline prices relief.
1: Yeah.
0: In another press release 2 days later, the commission wrote that, quote, "Stopping illegal calls is the FCC's top consumer protection priority," which doesn't explain why they're investigating The View, for example, because apparently that's up there on the list of priorities. At face value, this emphasis should be welcome news to the American public. Late last year, a report from the consumer advocacy group U.S. Purge Education Fund found that Americans had received $2.14 billion robocalls. But right now, the page is just locked up on me because it has been detecting unusual traffic from my computer network.
1: You're clicking
0: and
1: too
0: I'm
1: much.
0: And I'm supposed to click somewhere, allow, to confirm that I'm not a robot.
1: Attaboy. Give him a good click.
0: Maybe the FCC could fix that.
1: Doubtful.
0: I mean, I didn't do anything. I was just hanging out, minding my own business.
1: You know, that's what they all say, Dave. That's what they all say.
0: Well, in this case, it's true. I was just hanging out, minding my own business. And suddenly the page disappeared. I don't have it anymore.
1: All right.
0: It's just gone.
1: Well, let's move on.
0: I guess we have to move on. I'm going to try one more time, though, because I really want to get this story out. There we go.
1: Got it?
0: We'll see. As long as I don't have any more unusual computer activity. Late last year, a report from the consumer advocacy group U.S. Purge Education Fund found that Americans received 2.14 billion robocalls per month in 2024. That's only about 6 per month on a per capita basis, but they aren't evenly distributed. It's not unheard of for some Americans to get 100 spam calls in a day. I probably get 10 to 12 a day.
1: I would say 10, yeah, is a good number.
0: And I just don't answer them.
1: Yeah, most of them. Some of them come, you know.
0: Here's the deal. The FCC's cure might be worse than the disease. Among other sweeping changes, the era of the burner phone could end with the rollout of new Know Your Customer rules voted on by the FCC on April 30th, as noted by the blog of the DC telecom law firm Wiley Rain. Customers would, according to the proposed rules, have to present a government ID, a physical address, a full legal name, and an existing phone number. FCC rules at this phase are not yet in force and would not go into effect for a year after full approval. The commission is still looking for comment and is asking to hear privacy concerns specifically. A May 6th blog post on the website of the Civil Liberties Group, Rick

0: time the net says, and I quote, the result would be an identity verification regime covering one of the last semi-anonymous communication tools available to ordinary Americans, and that would be burner phones.
1: Right.
0: I frankly don't see why burner phones need to have ID associated with them in order to purchase them. You know, you can buy a computer without having ID if you pay cash for it.
1: Right.
0: Why do you need to have an ID for a burner phone? I don't have a burner phone, and I don't need one, but I am a privacy advocate.
1: Right.
0: Easy access to phones for people in dire situations such as refugees or people fleeing abusive relationships has seen as hugely pro-social use of the relative anonymity provided almost accidentally by low-cost prepaid phone service providers. You pay in advance, they don't need to know who you are because they're getting your money up front. So, that's the deal. Burner phones could be going away because of spam calls.
1: Yeah.
0: Well, I got news for you. People making spam calls don't use burner phones. They use sophisticated auto-dialing equipment that is designed to mask the number being called and just fake you out with a number that you think you recognize.
1: And they'll always figure it out before we do.
0: Oh, yeah.
1: You know?
0: No, I mean, the bad guys...
1: They just seem to be so far ahead.
0: The scammers...
1: Yep.
0: They're on the bleeding edge of technology.
1: Yeah.
0: Oftentimes, they're ahead of the security measures that are put into effect after their attempts to steal your stuff are found out.
1: Right.
0: So, there you go. Oh, that's the bad page that I had there. Did you hear about the replica Knight Rider car on display at a museum that got hit with a speeding ticket?
1: No.
0: On display at a museum. An authentic replica of the famed talking car from the classic TV show Knight Rider has been sitting in an Illinois museum for years, and it has received a traffic ticket.
1: How?
0: Well, I'll get to that. The Volo Museum said they received a $50 ticket in the mail from New York City, according to the citation. Kit, remember the name of the car was Kit?
1: Yeah.
0: Was speeding in a school zone on April 22nd. But, the museum said, the iconic 1982 Pontiac Firebird Trans Am has been in place and on display for years.
1: Must have been a replica, right?
0: They believe the New York City Museum may have linked the speeding car's novelty license plate reading Knight to the car in the museum. In other words, the car that actually got the ticket had a license plate that said Knight, okay. K-N-I-G-H-T. The museum has since requested a hearing about the ticket. So just because now it says Knight on it, they assume it's an 82 Trans Am named Kit.
1: Yeah, maybe an AI mistake.
0: Do you remember who the voice was of Kit?
1: I do not know.
0: William Daniels.
1: There you go. Yep.
0: Who went on
1: character
0: to be
1: actor
0: on Boy Meets World.
1: Yeah, he was on every show, that guy.
0: For a while, he was on St. Elsewhere.
1: Yeah.
0: And he's probably best known as playing John Adams in the hit play and later movie, 1776.
1: Okay.
0: For God's sakes, John, sit down was a big song against his character. He also, I love that movie. I watch it every July 4th when I get a chance. Yep. It's such a good film, and it's not at all true, but it gives you a little insight into what the founding fathers were thinking at the time they had to...
1: Pumps up your patriotism.
0: Brave the storm in a skiff made of paper, as John Hancock is quoted as having said regarding the Declaration of Independence from England. Anyway, if you haven't seen it, watch it. It's whimsical. Features Ben Franklin, Thomas Jefferson, John Adams, John Hancock, Virginia. Abigail Adams is in this movie. What's Thomas Jefferson's wife named Martha?
1: Okay.
0: I think. Anyway, a lot of fun. And election supervisors in Florida have been told to hold on to their old congressional district maps. This is what a state official said, even as they begin the time-consuming task of adopting new districts created by the governor for the 2026 midterm elections. I guess some are arguing that it's a way to rig the elections. Haven't we been hearing about rigged elections on the other side?
1: We have.
0: The advisory came down last Monday amid a flurry of legal challenges to the new map that DeSantis signed into law earlier that day, and seems to indicate at least some concern that those challenges may stall the aggressive breakneck effort to boost Republican representation. DeSantis' new statewide map, which could give Florida four more GOP representatives in the U.S. House, impacts 21 of the state's 28 congressional districts, especially those in Central Florida, Tampa Bay, and South Florida, which, of course, is where all the people are. The governor convened a special session of the legislature to approve the new map months after President Trump asked Republican-led states to redraw districts to help their party hold on to power. They're not even being opaque about it. They're being totally transparent. We're doing this to give us an advantage in the election. I mean, they're just stating it.
1: Yeah.
0: Within hours of the bill's signing, civil rights groups filed three lawsuits on behalf of Florida voters, contesting it as an illegal gerrymander that violates the state's fair district laws. We approved those back in 2010 by referendum, banning political gerrymandering and diluting minority voting power in drawing new maps. The instruction to hang on to the old maps came in a May 4th email that also provided information on how local election supervisors could obtain data to redraw their local maps to mesh with the new state one. The email did not cite the lawsuits, but seemed to suggest there was at least a chance the legal challenges could prevent the new map from being used for this year's midterm elections, whose primaries are scheduled for August 18th. Ashley Davis, the general counsel for the Department of State General, in an email said you should also preserve the previous congressional map that was in place for the 2022 and 24 elections, instructing election officials to go to the State Economic and Demographics Research website for data to help them redraw their maps. The new congressional map, drawn up by the governor's staff and some outside counsel in secret, gives Florida Republicans a potential 24-4 majority over Democrats in the U.S. House of Representatives. The GOP currently has a 20-8 majority based on the map the legislature approved in 2022, and I guess that just isn't good enough. If they could, it would be 28-0. DeSantis had initially suggested a less controversial rationale for his move, saying the unusual mid-decade redistricting was needed to make up for the state's rapid growth since the 2022 map was adopted. But once it became law, DeSantis and Republican Party officials took a victory lap on social media, boasting they had done what President Trump had asked of them and admitting that political performance was considered.
1: Your government at work.
0: Yeah. So, that doesn't mean that, by the way, it's going to work out that way, because a lot of people who voted one way in the last election may vote a different way this time.
1: Yeah,
0: it doesn't matter.
1: You still have to go to the polls.
0: It doesn't matter where you live. It's not like, well, because I live there, I have to vote a certain way. No, that's not true at all. And one of the reasons people may want to vote another way is grocery prices.
1: Yeah, I went grocery shopping last night.
0: Well, they've climbed at their fastest rate in nearly 4 years.
1: My 2-pound bag of coffee was 60 cents more than it was 2 weeks ago.
0: Well, time to start drinking water,
1: I guess. Or no, just sucking in air. That's about all we'll all be able to afford.
0: And even then, if they put a meter on that, you could get charged for that too.
1: Yeah.
0: But the grocery prices have climbed at their fastest rate in nearly 4 years, according to the Washington Post, putting increased pressure on our wallets at a time we're feeling particularly pessimistic about the economy. Prices for groceries spiked last month, according to data released yesterday by the Bureau of Labor Statistics, while broader inflation reached its highest level in nearly 3 years, as the effects of the war in Iran are starting to have its effect on the U.S. economy.
1: But everything's fine. Don't you worry.
0: Relentlessly climbing energy prices. I saw a report this morning on the Drudge Report. Energy costs have gone up on average 61%.
1: Somewhat unfair.
0: Tomato prices, 15% over in April compared with a month ago, and are up nearly 40% in the last year. The tomato is in deep trouble, facing a bunch of hits, including the rising cost of diesel caused by energy shocks from the war in Iran. With the Strait of Hormuz still closed, the global oil market is in turmoil, and prices for refined products, including gasoline and diesel, are rising rather quickly. Tomatoes, as well as other produce, are often transported in refrigerator trucks powered by diesel. Tomatoes from Mexico are also subject to a tariff of about 17%, making prices rise in the United States especially fast in the winter months of imported tomatoes. If only there was a way that we could get rid of tariffs.
1: Well, good luck with that.
0: Maybe we'll think of something. Maybe November 3rd might be a good shot at it. How bad weather could be good for your health? How about that? Mental health, anyway. Rainy days and thunderstorms have saved one leading psychologist from depression and could be a surprising boost for us all.
1: I'm sorry, rainy days and Mondays always bring me down, Dave.
0: Well, then don't...
1: don't listen to the carpenters.
0: Well, or just don't wake up on a rainy day or a Monday.
1: All right.
0: So, Professor Trevor Harley says his mental health problems began to escalate when he was in his teens. He's, a psychologist.
1: Okay.
0: Always sensitive as a child, he said he began showing signs of obsessive-compulsive disorder when he was around 11. Multiple times a night, he'd get up and check the front door to make sure it was shut, or he would silently apologize in his head to people he passed in the street in case he had somehow offended them. That's OCD. And he said his OCD dictated that all these actions had to be made 3 consecutive times in a row.
1: Wow, that's really OCD.
0: That's OCD.
1: Yeah.
0: Spells of depression have occurred throughout his life, along with anxiety and panic attacks occasionally. So by the time he got into his postgraduate research at Cambridge University, where he studied psychology, he was experiencing prolonged spells of severe depression that sometimes left him completely incapacitated. He struggled on. People didn't talk much about their feelings back then, but he's since been diagnosed with major depressive disorder, generalized anxiety disorder, and OCD.
1: Wow.
0: Boy, that's a tough road to hoe.
1: Yeah, definitely.
0: Significantly, he also had seasonal affective disorder, a type of depression that occurs in the darker winter seasons, linked to reduced levels of the pleasure hormone dopamine caused by reduced sunlight.
1: What a basket case.
0: Yeah, but he found out something interesting. It started in July, the moment the wonderful all-night glow disappears from the sky where he lives, in the Sidlaw Hills in western Scotland. Now, that may be a reason why around here people are in good moods because, you know, in the wintertime, when everybody else is dealing with cloudiness and dreariness, we have clear blue skies and moderate temperatures.
1: Yep, for the most part.
0: So seasonal affective disorder wouldn't affect people here as much.
1: Unless you have a paranoia about hurricanes or something like that.
0: You know? So he says it might surprise you that he's experienced many positive benefits on his mental and physical health from what might be dubbed bad weather, and the research backs him up. Bad weather, rain, hail, wind, and snow can be good for us, improving everything from cognition and immunity to our cardiovascular system and optimism levels. Discovering all this led him to write a new book on the subject. And he did. Watching the weather has taught him important psychological coping skills.
1: We should all be very optimistic next week when the rainy season kicks in.
0: I think so.
1: Yeah.
0: But then what do you do during good weather?
1: I don't know.
0: You jump up and down and scream and yell for joy, I guess.
1: I guess.
0: And praise be the dew point.
1: That's right.
0: Did you see the dew point's going to drop to 64 degrees this week?
1: Wow, nice.
0: Which means we'll have cooler overnight temperatures.
1: Yeah.
0: That'll be pleasant. 8:31, we'll be right back.
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1: A mix of sun and clouds for today with increasing cloudiness this afternoon. A stray shower or a thunderstorm is possible. High in the mid-80s. Rain chance continues into the evening hours with a low in the mid-70s. Partly cloudy Thursday, high in the mid to upper 80s. Sunny skies Friday, mostly sunny Saturday. Upper 80s for the high each day. Rain chances pick up Sunday and into next week. And we're up now to 84 degrees. Here's your WGUF Time Saver traffic. Still working on that crash. Vanderbilt Beach Road at Collier Boulevard. That's a crash with injuries. And we also have a crash in the 6,000 block of Pine Ridge Road. That's near Napa Boulevard by the Circle K. Immokalee Road, you still have a westbound delay. Collier Boulevard to Livingston Road. Oilwell Road busy in both directions by the schools. And now stop and go on I-75 southbound between Alico and Immokalee Road. At your WGUF Time Saver traffic.
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0: 8:35 here. Florida state judge granted prosecutor's request to subpoena Tiger Woods' prescription drug records during a hearing yesterday following his March arrest on suspicion of driving under the influence, according to court records.
1: He really needs to learn his lesson.
0: Well, there are people calling for him to go to jail.
1: Yeah. I mean, enough already.
0: I mean, regular citizens.
1: Yeah.
0: In the hearing in Martin County Circuit Court, Judge Darren Steele granted the state's request to obtain his prescription drug records on file at Lewis Pharmacy in Palm Beach. He did not attend the hearings, Woods. His attorney, Douglas Duncan, had objected to the state's request, writing in a motion that Woods has a constitutional right to privacy interest in his prescription records. He requested the hearing to determine whether the records are relevant to the criminal investigation. The sides agreed yesterday that a protective order will be issued, making Woods' prescription drug records available only to prosecutors, law enforcement expert witnesses, and his defense team. Well, there are enough loose lips there to sink some ships.
1: Have they taken away his driver's license yet?
0: I don't know the answer to that question.
1: They should.
0: Well, he certainly can afford a driver.
1: Or, my point exactly.
0: Or a wedge, or a putting club, for that matter, a putter. But I guess maybe a driver would be the best thing that you could have. Isn't it ironic that a guy who uses a driver to make a living doesn't have one to help him get around?
1: Won't hire one, yeah.
0: Just thinking out loud here a little bit. And some fun stuff for you this morning before we play the impossible question coming up here in just a few minutes. What was the moment when you realized someone was genuinely unintelligent? What the internet said. I love these internet things. One person said, I told someone I was a sign language interpreter, and they asked me if I knew how to read the Braille that was nearby. When I explained what sign language was and that it's primarily used for deaf people, he said I should learn just in case.
1: Okay. Yikes.
0: How to tell when you realize someone was genuinely unintelligent. Another person said, a guy I already thought was a moron in response to me complaining about having a headache, saying, I don't get headaches. My dad was a physician, and he told me I don't have a frontal lobe, so I can't get them.
1: That's great.
0: Well, that'd be a pretty good sign right there, I think. When instead of genuinely finding out why their cat was peeing in places that were not the litter, they said it was because the cat is a Virgo.
1: Yeah, sure.
0: I know a bunch of Virgos. They always manage to find the John.
1: Yeah, I'm a Virgo.
0: Are you really?
1: I know where the bathroom is.
0: That explains why we get along so well.
1: Oh, really?
0: Well, I'm a Capricorn, and Virgos and Capricorns traditionally get along well.
1: Well, there you go.
0: At dinner, one guy said, my friend's husband said, or whatever, all I need is a few hours alone with the pyramids, and I could figure out how they were built. He was dead serious.
1: Wow.
0: His job, restaurant assistant manager. So obviously it's paid off in his choice of careers.
1: Yeah, he's a problem solver, so he can figure this
0: and
1: out.
0: And finally, one person wrote as to when they discovered that someone was genuinely unintelligent, saying, my ex, after a few months dating, randomly tells me that the North Pole doesn't exist. It's just advertising from Coca-Cola. I laughed, of course, thinking she was joking. She was not. I spent hours explaining that there are, in fact, two poles. And she replied, I'm sure there are more people than that living in Poland.
1: Oh, my.
0: No, I just made that last
1: okay.
0: part up.
1: All right. Thank you.
0: But she might have said that.
1: All right.
0: You never know. 8:39, impossible question next.
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1: Good morning. 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Naples Mayor Teresa Heitman's legal team is disputing a March 26th drug test that flagged cannabinoids, saying later hair and urine tests came back negative. Heitman didn't appear in court back on Monday, but her attorney filed a waiver of arraignment and formally denied the alleged probation violation. A warrant was issued April 17th after the flag test, tied to her probation from a 2024 DUI no contest plea. The case now moves forward as the challenge plays out in court. Florida is preparing to shut down its controversial Alligator Alcatraz Migrant Detention Center by early June, according to reports from the New York Times and CNN affiliate WFOR. Vendors were told detainees will be moved out at the start of June, with the Everglades facility dismantled soon after. The closure follows months of lawsuits, soaring costs, and allegations of inhumane conditions. Governor Ron DeSantis says the site was always meant to be temporary. DHS insists it's not pressuring Florida to close the facility, calling the state a valuable partner in federal immigration efforts. And Marco Island police are reminding residents to take a quick 9 p.m. safety check each night. Officers say locking doors and windows, closing blinds, turning on exterior lights, and setting home security systems can help prevent crime. They also urge residents to report anything suspicious. For emergencies, call 911. For non-emergencies, contact Marco Island Police at 239-389-5050.
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1: A mix of sun and clouds for today, with increasing cloudiness this afternoon. A stray shower or a thunderstorm is possible. High in the mid-80s. Rain chance continues into the evening hours with a low in the mid-70s. Partly cloudy Thursday, high in the mid to upper 80s. Sunny skies Friday, mostly sunny Saturday. Upper 80s for the high each day. Rain chances pick up Sunday and into next week. And we're up to 85 degrees now. Here's your WGUF Time Saver traffic. Still working on that crash in the 6,000 block of Pine Ridge Road. That's by Napa Boulevard. Near the Circle K, we also have a crash with injuries, Vanderbilt Beach Road at Collier Boulevard. Immokalee Road, you still have a westbound delay from Collier Boulevard to Livingston Road. Oilwell Road busy in both directions by the schools. And still stop and go on I-75 southbound between Alico Road and Immokalee Road. At your WGUF, time saver traffic.
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8: This is the Bloomberg Money Minute. Job cuts at Walmart, the retail giant laying off or relocating about 1,000 corporate workers. The big box store looking to consolidate its technology and artificial intelligence efforts. In recent years, Walmart has closed smaller office hubs while streamlining some operations in the process. Higher gas, higher groceries, and don't forget surging airfares. The impact of the Iran war hitting the economy as energy costs continue to surge. Consumer prices jumped the most since 2023 in April. That put pressure on stocks yesterday, with the S&P 500 dropping from a record high. This morning, stock futures are higher as President Trump arrives in Beijing. And Google has introduced a new high-end laptop segment called Google Book that will run Android and prominently showcase Gemini artificial intelligence. Partners Dell Technologies, Lenovo, and HP will debut models built on the platform in the coming months. It's expected to offer better performance than Google's Chromebooks. Courtney Donahoe, Bloomberg Radio.
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0: And today you have a chance to win some WGUF swag. A swag bag filled with WGUF custom merch, including a cap, which comes in handy this time of year with the sun being as hot as it is, a beach towel, and a WGUF t-shirt. We have it all for you. We've got the whole deal.
1: All in red, white, and blue.
0: I wish we could give away a car.
1: Well, that'd be nice.
0: But we can't. It won't fit in a swag bag, for one thing.
1: Nope.
0: So if you want to win some WGUF merch, all you have to do is participate in the What the Heck Is It? I'm sorry, in the Impossible Question game. And to do that, you just have to not have won anything in the last 60 days and be a resident of Southwest Florida. And we take care of the rest.
1: You got it.
0: Because that's what we do. So we're going to ask you the question. You come up with the answer and you call us up at 239-430-2428 if you think you know the answer. Another toughie today.
1: Yeah, indeed.
0: 23% of people would judge you as dirty if they found this in your home. In fact, in one particular room in your home. In fact, I'm going to tell you what the room is because I want somebody to win this. The room is the bathroom.
1: Okay.
0: 23% of people would judge you as dirty if they found this in your bathroom. Don't get goofy on me here now. This is just a cleanliness issue.
1: All right.
0: That we're dealing with. Have I done everything but give it away?
1: Pretty much, yeah.
0: 239-430-2428, 239-430-CHAT. What is the answer to our question this morning? Good morning. You're on the air. What do you think it is?
25: Good morning. Is it the mats around the toilet?
0: No, it's not. Good morning. You're on the air. What's your guess?
26: A dirty toilet.
0: Not a dirty toilet. Good morning. You're on the air. What is the answer?
26: No soap.
0: No soap. Nope, that's not it either.
1: Interesting answer, though.
0: All good answers.
1: Yeah.
0: Just not right. You're in the right room. Of course, I told you what room it was.
1: You directed us to it, Dave.
0: But you know, that's my job, is to make this as user-friendly as possible. 23% of people would judge you as dirty if they found this in your bathroom. Obviously something that isn't clean. So we just need to figure out what that is. 239-430-CHAT. Good morning. You're on the air. What's the answer?
27: A toilet plunger.
0: Nope, not a toilet plunger. Good morning. You're on the air. Do you have a guess?
27: No hand towels.
0: No hand towels. No. Good morning. You're on the air. What's the answer?
28: Scum on your bathtub.
0: Nope, not bathtub ring. Good morning. You're on the air. Do you have a guess?
27: Yes, toilet tissue.
0: Not toilet tissue. All good answers. I'm going to stop you right there and tell you that those of you trying to guess, It has nothing whatsoever to do with the toilet.
1: Yeah, not toilet related, everybody.
0: Or toilet related.
1: Okay.
0: So it's something else in the bathroom that probably needs to be cleaned up a little bit.
1: Gotcha.
0: 239-430-2428. Good morning. Good morning. You're on the air. What's the answer?
2: Dirty mirrors.
0: The dirty mirror? You got it. That's what it is.
2: Right.
0: Dirty mirror. You can tell because you look in the mirror and you look like you haven't washed your face in a week. You're the winner. What's your first name and where are you calling from?
2: My name is Jeff. I'm calling from Naples.
0: Hey, Jeff. How about a bunch of WGOF swag?
2: I'd be delighted.
0: Hey, look at it this way, man. It's free. You know what I'm saying?
2: Yeah, I'll have to make sure my mirror's clean when I look at it myself in it, though.
0: Exactly. And I'm also going to tell you that you're the smartest guy in town for getting the answer correct.
2: What a deal.
0: Yeah, you got it all going on. All right, hold on 1 second. I'll get Matt on the line to claim your prize. And that is our impossible question this morning. 23% of people would judge you as dirty if they found this in your bathroom. A dirty bathroom mirror.
1: Yeah, dead giveaway.
0: Yep. Pretty much. On the other hand, in my case, it would only improve the looks of my face. I think it'd be safe to say. 8:51. We'll take a break and be right back.
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1: A mix of sun and clouds for today with increasing cloudiness this afternoon. A stray shower or a thunderstorm is possible. High in the mid-80s. Rain chance continues into the evening hours with a low in the mid-70s. Partly cloudy Thursday, high in the mid to upper 80s. Sunny skies Friday, mostly sunny Saturday. Upper 80s for the high each day. Rain chances pick up Sunday and into next week. We're at 85 degrees now. Here's your WGUF Time Saver traffic. We have a number of crashes new on the board here. We have one in the 7800 block of Airport Pulling Road North. Crash at Vanderbilt Beach Road at Collier Boulevard, a crash in the 6,000 block of Pine Ridge Road. That's near Napa Boulevard by the Circle K. And we have a disabled vehicle just reported, Rattlesnake Hammock Road at Greenwood Circle. Still stop and go on I-75 southbound, Alico Road to Immokalee Road. That's your WGUF Time Saver traffic.
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4: 8:55. Good morning. Welcome into the Dave Elliott Show. Half of your friends probably don't think of you as a friend.
5: Wow.
4: I'm sorry to be the one to have to tell you this. Take a minute. Count up all your friends, not just the close ones or the ones you've seen recently. Every single person on this earth that you consider a pal.
5: Well, Dave, I've got thousands of Facebook friends.
4: I'm sure that means a lot. Anyway, you got a number in your mind?
5: Yeah, okay.
4: Good. Now cut that in half.
5: All right.
4: Researchers say this smaller number may actually be more accurate. As it turns out, we can be pretty terrible at knowing who our friends are. A study in the journal PLOS1 made the case that as many as half the people we consider our friends don't feel the same way. Across a test group of 84 people, researchers documented 1,353 cases of friendship, and in 94% of them, the person doing the ranking guessed the other person would feel the same way. In reality, only 53% of the friendships were actually reciprocal.
5: Wow.
4: You know, I hear people all the time say, oh, yeah, they're a friend of mine.
5: Mm-hmm.
4: We're good friends. We're really good friends.
5: Right.
4: I heard somebody say that just yesterday, as a matter of fact. And I thought, I wonder if the person that you're referring to goes, yeah, we're good friends. I am one of those people, I don't have a lot of friends. Not by my nature, which I am, I'm basically antisocial. That's why I lock myself up in a room every day and talk to a computer screen for 3 hours. I just don't have a lot of close friends.
5: I don't pal around with people, no. I don't do that either.
4: And I don't feel bad about it. It's just the way it is.
5: Yeah, absolutely. I got stuff to do.
4: Frankly, it's usually the close friends that are the ones saying, can I borrow a hammer? You got time to talk about my life?
5: Yeah.
4: You know how many people you ask them how they're doing and they actually try to tell you?
5: Well, it has to be a reciprocal relationship, you know. If you're going to unload on somebody, they need to be able to unload on you. That's a friendship.
4: Well, but I think it happens organically. It doesn't happen out of obligation.
5: Yeah, it takes a long time, too.
4: So when you ask somebody how they're doing, like in New Jersey, I'm told that how you doing doesn't mean you really want to know how they're doing. That's like hello.
5: Yeah, it's a greeting.
4: Yeah.
5: Yeah.
4: So don't expound upon all the problems you're having.
5: Right.
4: And here's another one for you. Your child is lying and you don't even realize it.
5: Oh, no.
4: A study in the Journal of Experimental Child Psychology, which, by the way, sounds pretty dangerous right there, found that parents are really bad at detecting a child's lies. In fact, parents don't even realize when their kid or someone else's kid is lying to them. Researchers had 72 parents and children ages 8 to 16 watch a series of videos from children in the same age group. In these videos, the children were asked if they looked at answers to a test beforehand. Every child in the video denied looking at the answers, even though some had. Those in the study were then asked to fill out a questionnaire that asked on a scale of 1 to 100 how confident they were in their belief the child was or wasn't lying. That's how they did the study. Study participants only realized kids were lying about 50% of the time. Most participants believed the children in the videos were being honest with everything they said, even though they were an equal amount of lies and honest statements throughout. And I think the flaw in that is that if the kids knew what they were doing, if they were part of a study,
5: right,
4: then they're going to be good liars. The real test is when you ask the kid, with frosting on his face.
5: Yeah, in real life.
4: If he stole a piece of cake.
5: Right.
4: I saw a video on America's Funniest Home Videos Sunday of a little baby that could barely sit up in a high chair but could verbalize.
5: Yeah.
4: And the baby's rubbing his eyes and dad's saying, you want to take a nap? And the baby's going, I don't know what you mean.
5: Wow.
4: Are you going to take a nap? What is that? I don't know what you mean, Daddy.
5: She's messing with Daddy.
4: Rubbing his eyes the whole time, you know. That's it was great. Pretty... That kid, that kid's going to grow up to be a master manipulator, I'll tell you what. Hey, Bob Zaney joins us tomorrow. I hope you will, too.
0: From the Zoom Can Studios in Naples, go from pale to perfect in minutes. This is WGUF Marco Island.
6: Breaking news this hour from Town Hall. Amit Thomason. The president has landed. President Trump and his entourage of senior administration officials, business, finance, and tech leaders has arrived in Beijing. Mr. Trump says trade is a top agenda item for his talks with Chinese President Xi, although Iran will also come up.
7: We're going to have a long talk about it. I think he's been relatively good, to be honest with you. You look at the blockade, no problem. They get a lot of their oil from that area. We've had no problem, and he's been a friend of mine. He's been somebody that we get along with, and I think you're going to see that good things are going to happen. This is going to be a very exciting trip. A lot of good things are going to happen.
6: As for trade, James Zimmerman with the American Chamber of Commerce in China.
8: The key thing is that there's no expectations of a grand bargain, no expectations of any kind of breakthrough with, you know, all of the challenges that we have in the trade relationship with China.
6: A pending U.S. weapons sale to Taiwan is a thorny issue in relations between Washington and Beijing. Wholesale inflation surged last month. The producer price index for April jumping 6% from a year ago, up 1.4% from March. Energy prices skyrocketed higher. As U.S. doctors closely monitor Americans from the hantavirus-stricken cruise ship, a woman in Paris who contracted the virus is gravely ill. 18 Americans are quarantined in the U.S. One of them tested positive and is in a biocontainment unit. Three people died on board the Dutch-flagged cruise ship while it was out in the Atlantic. Watching Wall Street ahead of this morning's opening bell, stock futures remain mixed. Dow futures down 245 points, while the Nasdaq futures are 65 points higher. S&P futures 5 points in the red. More on these stories, townhall.com.
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6: Russia has test-fired a new ICBM.
10: Russian President Vladimir Putin calls it the most powerful missile in the world. The nuclear-armed Sarmat is an intercontinental ballistic missile whose individually targeted warheads, Putin says, have a combined power more than 4 times higher than any Western counterpart. Test launch Tuesday. It's a key part of Moscow's efforts to modernize its nuclear forces. The last remaining nuclear arms pact between Russia and the U.S. expired more than 4 years ago. And Putin has repeatedly brandished Russia's nuclear capabilities since the 2022 invasion of Ukraine, looking to deter the West from ramping up support for Kyiv. Just days after his claim that the conflict in Ukraine is coming to an end, Putin says the Sarmat will enter combat service at the end of the year. I'm Ben Thomas.
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20: Wow.
21: This is going to be a busy day as we kick off a Wednesday. President Trump has arrived in Beijing. He got in the motorcade, got an incredibly grand welcome. Chinese young people are chanting and waving USA and China flags, and there's a belief that President Trump is going to cobble together an incredible partnership with China that sort of invigorates the United States economy. Of course, it's going to be in both of these, you know, powerhouse nations' best interests to look out for each other. We have a bizarre relationship with China on many levels. It's sort of schizophrenic, maybe a love-hate relationship. But incidentally, Elon Musk, who's back on the Trump train, he was spotted walking behind President Trump after they stepped off Air Force One. So it's a big deal. It's a very big deal. And we're going to need some big deals between now and November. I'm in South Carolina, where the redistricting wars have just boiled over. Five dummy Republicans in South Carolina are digging in their heels and defying President Trump to try to block the redistricting. But it's not over yet. There's a good chance that the governor might step in, call a special session. It could still happen. It's going to be tough. And make no mistake about it, the establishment Republicans here in South Carolina are not on board with redistricting. I'm going to give you a quote that is going to blow your mind. I'm going to quote the Senate Majority Leader, a wimpy guy by the name of Shane Massey. This is a quote. I'm not kidding you. If you're driving, I urge you to take control of your steering wheel, 10 to 2. Keep your eyes on the road. If you're standing, you may want to sit down. You want to know what the Republican South Carolina Senate Majority Leader said about Democrats? South Carolina is stronger when we have a vibrant Democratic Party. Yeah, well, vibrant's one way to put it. Burn down that McDonald's if there's a police shooting. Now, that's a vibrant fire over there. Push somebody down the steps vibrantly. You make sure

0: an election day. Trump's going to resolve this war in Iran. The Strait of Hormuz is going to be reopened. Gas prices are going to come dramatically down. There's going to be a dramatic shift in our nation's economy. And affordability is going to look better than ever. And it's all going to happen in the next 6 months. You mark my words. And to anybody who says to me, oh, that's crazy talk. There's no way Trump can pull this off. How many times has Trump triumphed when people said there's no way he can pull it off? How many times have you seen President Trump emerge victorious when the world was betting against him? You mark my words, this war in Iran will end because it's got to. The Strait will be reopened because it must be. And prices are going to come dramatically down. And you're going to see an entirely different economic picture of America before the midterm elections. And we're going to win. We're going to maintain control of the House and the Senate. I'm saying it. Wednesday, May the 13th, 2026. Put it on the calendar. Let's get your reaction to that. 1-800-655-MIKE. Am I right? You think I'm high as a kite? Tell me what you think. 800-655-MIKE. How do you see things unfolding over the next few months here in the United States of America? 800-655-MIKE. 800-655-6453. I hope you join us.
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0: Ages, Nancy Mace, all of them, Ralph Norman, they're all standing up and say, look, we got to get this done. We're visiting with Joey Hudson, talking about these five South Carolina Republican lawmakers who are defying President Trump, who said, by the way, President Trump, trying to encourage them, he wrote this week, be bold and courageous, South Carolina Republicans, just like the Republicans of the great state of Tennessee were last week. You know, get it done. Let me ask you about the relationship between Governor McMaster, because as I understand it,
1: yes,
0: he could call them back into session, right? There is a way, there is a path that this thing is not dead in the water. Can you walk us through that and also explain the relationship that Governor Henry McMaster has with President Trump?
1: Well, Henry McMaster was the first statewide elected position to endorse Donald Trump many years ago. He was at that point our lieutenant governor, and he endorsed the president. And so they have been very close since then. President Trump then appointed Nikki Haley to UN ambassador, which opened up the governor's mansion for Henry McMaster, the lieutenant governor, to succeed her. He's our longest serving governor. He served the rest of her 2-year term, and he's been reelected twice now. They're very close. They talk frequently. The story is, though, that he's hesitant to recall the legislature in a special session, because you have to keep in mind, he can call them back, but it doesn't mean that they have to necessarily just deal with redistricting. Once he calls them back, everything's open for discussion. They could come back in and they could end up talking about anything they want to and not even consider redistricting. I don't think they would, but that is his hesitancy in calling them back in the session. He doesn't want a session that could last for weeks and weeks when things are supposed to be wrapping up this Thursday.
0: Well, he's got to lose that hesitancy, and I hope he does the right thing and steps up, because South Carolina needs a leader right now to fill the void of these five feckless Republicans who are defying President Trump. Joey Hudson, of course, host of Carolina Sunrise, 5 a.m., early morning riser on 98.9 WORD, of course, host of Just the Truth podcast as well, wherever you get your podcasts. Joey, before I let you go, can we share with everybody how we spent yesterday in Woodruff, South Carolina? There's a guy named Pat Hartness who is he's a South Carolina institution. He's a gem. He had a huge, they had a Pepsi bottling company. And then, you know, he's a very successful businessman. Tell everybody where we were yesterday, because I saw that visit to the airstrip that Pat Hartness has created in Woodruff, one of the most beautiful parcels of land I've ever seen. And Joey, thousands of model airplane enthusiasts. And when I say model airplane, Joey, I'm not talking about something you get down at the Walgreens here for $9.95. These things, some of them were worth $100,000 each.
1: Yeah, this is one of the best RC radio airstrips in the country, if not in the world. And Pat Hartness, as you mentioned, very successful business person. His family owned the Pepsi bottling company. But, you know, interesting, and he told you the story yesterday, they kept breaking their bottles. And so he and his dad came up with a better system of bottling. And they ended up with a company that sold other Pepsi bottlers this new and improved way of bottling that ended up becoming an international company. But he loved aircraft. He loved flying. And so he built this. It's called Triple Air, Triple Tree Air. And they have all of these events throughout the year. And as you saw, he said there'll be 40,000 people come through there this weekend.
0: 14 events over the year. I mean, every year it feels like it's just an incredible, incredible experience. And Joe, I think we lost your signal there, but thanks for checking in with us. And thanks to Pat Hartness. I want to just thank, and first of all, he's got this Hotel Hartness that was on his family property. And it's my home away from home every time I visit the upstate. It's one of the most beautiful properties, a great hotel, one of the highest rated hotels and resorts in the country, not just here in South Carolina. Carolina, and everybody can stay there as well. HotelHartness.com. But Pat's hospitality, and it was so fun driving around on a golf cart with him yesterday with these thousands of model plane and these remote controlled planes. And he's like the mayor of this whole place. And hey, Pat, and they love him. The whole mission is dedicated to a dear friend of his who was killed in a plane crash many years ago. It was just a tremendous experience. And Joey and I were very grateful to be able to head to Woodruff to that Triple Tree, beautiful, beautiful remote airstrip. I think it's one of the largest airstrips, grass airstrips in America. So just a great time. And many, many thanks to Pat and everybody for making us feel so welcome. And it was actually kind of neat. And when Pat would introduce us to people, it was the craziest thing. Every single person down there listens to 98.9 WORD, the voice of the Carolinas. They're like, we listen to you guys. Yeah, we love you. So we loved it. It was a great experience. So thanks to Pat and everybody for making us feel so welcome. All right, let's settle in here. 800-655-MIKE. What do you do with a problem of five rhino, weak-kneed, spineless Republicans in the state of South Carolina who won't do the right thing and support the effort to redistrict a state like South Carolina? Our number is 800-655-MIKE, 800-655-6453. Hope you join us.
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0: Can I give you a theory about what's happening here in South Carolina? And it's not going to be very popular. Maybe I'm wrong. You know what I think is really going on? The unspoken truth. You know, if they get rid of this other congressional district that would take care of the Democrats, you know who the Democrat is? It's James Clyburn. He could very well lose his seat. And I think these gutless Republicans are afraid of being called a racist. Because, you know, St. Jim Clyburn would be displaced. I think that's what this is about. Because the rest of it doesn't make any sense. And I hope that doesn't impact Henry McMaster's thinking either. The governor needs to call a special session. And remember, the way this works with the special session, if Governor McMaster's calls this special session, then they only need a simple majority to get the redistricting done instead of the two-thirds majority. So the bottom line is Governor Henry McMaster could get this done. And there is reporting, some say credible reporting, that McMaster is now lobbying the White House to get President Trump to formally endorse his lieutenant governor, Pamela Evatt. And if Trump will endorse her, I mean, you talk about a chess game going on here. You talk about backroom dealing here, but as the reporting goes, if Trump will endorse Pamela Evatt, well, then McMaster will call the special session, they'll get the simple majority to pass it, and the redistricting gets done. So they're all playing games here, and you know what they're not wanting to do, it seems? Win. Defeat the Democrats in November. That's what we've got to do. 800-655-MIKE.
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2: There's not a day that goes by that I don't see a story on X or Facebook or Instagram or anywhere on social media that I think this can't be real. There's no way John Cornyn is trying to suck up to the President of the United States to get his endorsement by naming a highway after him. I thought there's just no way. He can't be that cringy. He's got to know that he's going to be subjected to all kinds of ridicule trying to buy the president's endorsement. And look, I don't think it's any mystery that, you know, President Trump will probably appreciate it in a big way. Gina's in South Carolina. Gina, how are you?
3: I'm so fine. Thank you, Mike, for taking my call. We love your show in my family. Been listening to you since we moved to Greer, South Carolina eight years ago from Upper Michigan.
2: Oh,
3: feel
2: wow.
3: Like we
2: thank
3: know you. Yes.
2: That makes my day. Thank you.
3: Yes, we feel like we are friends. My son Ryan sees you at the airport. He's part of TSA. And anyway,
2: I feel like we know you.
3: And we just absolutely love your show and agree with you 99.9% of the time.
2: That's pretty good. That's a pretty good record.
3: Yes. Oh, it is. But anyway, I wanted to say I've been hoping that Trump endorses Ken Paxton. And I am absolutely so embarrassed for John Cornyn for wanting to name. Oh,
2: can you,
3: I'm so embarrassed.
2: Highway, I-40, Gina, I-47. I mean, have you ever seen Veep on HBO with Julia Louis-Dreyfus, the fake vice? It's like an episode of Veep. It's this comedy.
3: Right?
2: It's like, oh my word.
3: Yes,
2: well, and by the way, let me ask you a question. And yes, I don't want to put you on the spot. Is your son getting paid yet?
3: I think he's gotten paid some.
2: Got it. They're catching up.
3: The last time I asked him, he said, he said he's gotten paid a couple of times anyway. He doesn't really like to talk about it too much.
2: No, I know. But he always says hi, and he's a great guy. You tell him how much I appreciate him, and I'll see him when I head back out of here tomorrow to get back to Florida for a couple of days before I get on another plane for another trip. 800-655-MIKE. Virginia in Dallas wants to weigh in on this narrative that Paxton can't beat Tallarico. Hey, Virginia, welcome to the Mike Gallagher Show.
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2: Thank you
4: very
2: much.
4: Okay, I'm a big Republican here in the state of Texas, and I got to tell you, I absolutely believe that Ken Paxton will beat Tallarico. And I absolutely do believe that he will beat Cornyn. People in Texas are so sick and tired of Cornyn. It's ad nauseum, the people that don't like him. I'm part of the Republican Party here, and when we had a convention 2 years ago, I can tell you that Cornyn was booed. He was booed at the Women's National Convention here in Texas. It was embarrassing for him, and so he's not going to win.
2: Virginia.
4: And also another, yes.
2: Let me ask you a quick question. Do you think that Senator Cornyn thought that it would make him more likable to try to turn a highway into naming it for President Trump, I-47?
4: Yes,
2: do you think he
4: because he's desperate. He's so desperate because he knows he's going to lose. He knows that Texas doesn't want him anymore. And
2: well, it's just too bad. I mean, I tell you, I just feel bad. I mean, these politicians, I was at this event the other night here in South Carolina. They had the 4th Congressional District Club had a meet and greet over at the downtown library. And these politicians are put through the ringer. I mean, some of them are getting, you know, gotcha questions and how many members are in the House. Or I saw Mark Lynch was given some questions about just some basic civics, and he didn't answer the questions correctly. And then Pamela Evett was asked a question about, you know, and they go from city to city, town to town, county to county. They are absolutely put through the ringer. It's a very, very tough thing for them, and I don't envy them. It can be an honorable way to make a living, but look, we got to get this country right. We got to turn this country around, and there's a way to do it. 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
16: This is a Bloomberg Money Minute. Wholesale inflation shot higher last month, up 6% to the fastest rate in 4 years. That was mostly due to higher energy prices because of the war against Iran. And even without volatile food and gasoline and energy costs, it rose 5.2%. That's a sign that everything costs more as companies pass on higher energy and transportation costs to producers and consumers. On Wall Street, that's got stocks mixed, mostly lower, though, raising bets that the Federal Reserve will have to keep rates higher for longer to keep inflation from getting even worse this year. Right now, the Dow is down 0.5%. The Nasdaq, though, up 0.2%. The S&P up very slightly. Oil higher again. It's at 103 a barrel. And President Trump in China right now. He's scheduled to meet with his counterpart, Xi Jinping, later tonight, Wall Street time. A last-minute addition to the dozen or so American CEOs he brought along, NVIDIA's Jensen Huang, putting AI into the spotlight. Tom Busby, Bloomberg Radio.
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0: congressman, and I get into all manner of issues with him as usual. We talk everything from abortion to China to immigration, all sorts of different things. But one thing that we did talk about was Trump's China trip, and I got a clip of that for you. Cut 19, please, guys.
1: Well, first of all, I think it is refreshing to have a president who understands the geopolitical importance of China's rise. You know, for the past couple decades, we've unfortunately in many ways aided China's rise by opening up massive global trade with one of the most hostile regimes in the world to the United States. And in the process, we've gutted our heartland and lost a big chunk of our manufacturing base to a country who essentially utilizes cheap labor and has very, very few real standards for the businesses that operate there. So what I'm excited to see is the president recognize that. I think that it's in our interest to have a, you know, you keep your friends close and your enemies closer in some ways. I'm glad to see some discussion between us and China. But I think ultimately we want to make sure that we can begin to produce things, to put it simply, in the United States and work with China where we can. And I think President Trump gets that.
0: Yeah, he's also now chairing a new House Oversight Committee task force on defending constitutional rights and exposing institutional abuses. So hopefully we get some results there. But one of the most productive and interesting members of the Congress. So just a reminder, producing new podcasts every week for all of you. So please subscribe. And we work hard on those as well to provide some additional content beyond the hour of live radio. All right, back to that True Social post from the president, which was, I think, really noteworthy, is that he is going to China to try to forge opportunities to do business. And it's better for us to do business with them if we can control it. And this is where I trust President Trump. The problem is when Joe Biden or Barack Obama is president, then we don't know if they're trying to undermine the country, which they so often do. But overall, that's something to watch out for this week, is whether or not what is actually put out that is hard and fast, that actually leads to new changes in policy, not just in terms of Iran, but in terms of trade, in terms of commerce as well. And thus the huge delegation of CEOs to come with him, I think, is a pretty major flex from President Trump. I think he's saying, these people are with me, and you can work with them, but you got to go through me in order to do it. I think that's the optics that Trump is going for. So he got himself some hot water yesterday. I thought I'd pulled this clip, but I had not, but it doesn't matter. He was asked by a reporter, what extent are Americans' financial situation motivating you to make a deal on Iran? And Trump answered in a way that was probably not his most artful. He said, not even a little bit. I don't think about Americans' financial situation. And of course, the context here is that he's saying not with regards to stopping nuclear weapons. So Trump now, I think, is correctly framing up the war in Iran solely about stopping nuclear weapons. He's one goal. That's the only goal. And he's going to achieve that goal no matter what the cost. I think that's a strong position. I think it's an accurate position. And it's one that I can get on board with personally. But I do think that it would have been smarter to say that I'm conscious of this, but it's not going to deter us from achieving our mission of making sure that Iran never gets a nuclear weapon. But to phrase it, I'm sure he would like to take back the phrasing, I don't think about Americans' financial situation. And this is one that will be repeated over and over again. You've probably already seen it. And it is, of course, it does not provide full context, but it is a campaign ad waiting to happen that is going to be just repeated over and over and over for the rest of the midterm season, which is already going to be tough. And it just got a little bit tougher heading into today because we saw massive amounts of inflation. We saw wholesale inflation jumping 6% in April on an annual basis. This is the biggest increase since 2022. So inflation is here. I warned about this earlier in the week, and we got horrific inflation data. These are scary numbers, and I don't want to sugarcoat that for all of you. And it's going to come down to, can the war wrap up soon? We are just seeing huge levels of price increases throughout all sorts of different sectors, and they're increasing faster than wages are increasing. Recall, I brought you information the end of last week. Wages are going up. This is something we should be talking about. But the income increases are falling behind the price increases, and it starts mostly with transportation and warehousing. Truckers are seeing the biggest inflation and what it takes for them to do their business since 2009. So we're talking about transportation and warehousing for trucking and for what the truckers are shipping. And so a lot of these increases are going to be either passed to consumers or they're going to try not to pass them to consumers. But again, that means their margins are going to be lower, and it'll be hard because incomes are not rising fast enough, so they can't truly pass on all the costs of consumers, and all this makes a very complicated economic picture. So scary numbers, and I want you to know that that's happening, and it's why a lot of the people would like to see the Iran war drag out, because it will continue to make Trump look bad the longer it goes on. Once the Iran war stops, then the prices will start normalizing, and then we can go back to focusing on other stuff. So we got to finish this thing off as fast as humanly possible, and though I know Trump's not saying that, I hope he understands it. We'll be right back with a lot more on The Marlowe Show.
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14: This is a Bloomberg Money Minute. Expect this Christmas to cost you more because Chinese suppliers and major retailers like Walmart and Costco are raising prices for the first time in years to offset surging raw material, energy, and transportation costs. That's adding to U.S. consumer anxiety. Some CEOs say their shoppers are already running low on money. President Trump is in China with about a dozen top American CEOs. He's scheduled to meet with Xi Jinping around 10 p.m. tonight. That's Wall Street time, to discuss trade deals, tariffs, the war in Iran, the squeeze on oil supplies, and Taiwan. While Wall Street waits for that, stocks are mixed right now. As Dow is down 0.4%, the Nasdaq up 0.2%, the S&P up slightly. And Lego, celebrating the 25th anniversary of the first Lord of the Rings movie, it's putting out a more than 8,000-piece set of Gondor's White City of Minas Tirith. Retail price $650 in stores June 4th. 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
15: A mix of sun and clouds for today with increasing cloudiness this afternoon. A stray shower or a thunderstorm is possible. High in the mid-80s. Rain chance continues into the evening hours with a low in the mid-70s. Partly cloudy Thursday, high in the mid to upper 80s. Sunny skies Friday, mostly sunny Saturday, upper 80s for the high each day. Rain chances pick up Sunday and into next week.
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6: This is a Bloomberg Money Minute. Inflation is hitting Americans hard. Investor sentiment is taking a hit today after a report on producer prices, which rose at the fastest pace in 4 years. Wholesale inflation gained 6% from a year ago, which came in much hotter than what Wall Street was expecting. The snapshot at the producer level follows yesterday's readings that showed a steep annual increase in consumer prices. Flight attendants with United Airlines approved a new 5-year labor contract that includes 31% average raises, giving United's roughly 30,000 crew members their first raise in nearly 6 years. And Apple is planning to upgrade its camera app. It's all part of a broader set of user interface changes coming in its next iPhone software update. With the new approach, users will be able to choose which features appear in the app and where they're placed. Sources tell Bloomberg that includes controls for flash, exposure, timer, and resolution. Stocks are mixed on Wall Street. The Dow is down 0.25%, the Nasdaq up more than 1%, the S&P ahead 0.2%. Erica Herskowitz, Bloomberg Radio.
5: 98.9 WGUF weather. A mix of sun and clouds for today with increasing cloudiness this afternoon. A stray shower or a thunderstorm is possible. High in the mid-80s. Rain chance continues into the evening hours with a low in the mid-70s. Partly cloudy Thursday, high in the mid to upper 80s. Sunny skies Friday, mostly sunny Saturday. Upper 80s for the high each day. Rain chances pick up Sunday and into next week.
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1: Home stretch of the Scott Jennings Show here on Wednesday, May the 13th, broadcasting on the road today. Just going to take a minute to reflect on the conversation that we just had with Dr. Levy. This, you know, I learned about all this when I went to Israel last summer. And I visited the Nova Music Festival site. I talked to some people there who had been there the day that this had all happened. And they were telling stories back then of the sexual atrocities that were committed that day. Gang rape, sexual torture, mutilation, post-mortem sexual abuse. I mean, it's inhuman. It's subhuman. And at the time I heard these stories, and I was thinking to myself, the world doesn't really know this. I mean, this is not really part of the narrative of what happened on October the 7th. And at the same time, I was absorbing all of this media, Western media, American media, and it was all anti-Israel. Israel's committing these war crimes. Israel's committing a genocide. Israel this, Israel that. Of course, none of that was true. What was true was all of these atrocities that happened on October the 7th, but Western media was ignoring it. And I have thought about that every day. And of course, you've seen me on television, you know, being often a lone person trying to tell the truth. And not only was Western media ignoring this, they were also participating in a propaganda campaign to try to make it seem like that Israel was the bad guys here and somehow Hamas is the good guys. And I hate to boil it down to a simple question, but can we not tell the difference between the good guys and the bad guys anymore? And so as I was thinking about this over the last few months and speaking out about it, when I learned about this report that Dr. Levy was about to issue, I was anxious to have her on because this work needs to be publicized. This investigation of this sexual and gender-based violence, I think sometimes when we think about conflict and war and, you know, it's happening far away, and it's easy just to think about it through the constructs that we're taught. Soldiers go here, soldiers go there, they shoot at each other, somebody wins, somebody loses. That's not what happened here. On October the 7th, Hamas terrorists came across into Israel. They attacked people in their homes. They attacked this group of kids who were at this music festival. These were civilians that they attacked. And it wasn't as simple as, hey, an army marched over and did something. Terrorists came over, killed people, murdered people, and in the process, they raped people. They humiliated them. They forced them into depraved situations. They mutilated their genitals. They shoved things in their bodies while they were raping them. They killed them. There's one story in the report about a woman who had her breasts cut off from her body, and they're kicking them around on the ground like a soccer ball. Systematic, widespread, calculated sexual terrorism. Brutal, brutal sexual terrorism. And yet, what is the narrative that you've heard from Western media? It's all about Israel. The New York Times publishing stories this week. Crazy conspiracy theories. No evidence whatsoever. Here's the evidence. The Civil Commission report. This is actual evidence. By the way, most of the evidence comes from videos that were filmed by the terrorists themselves. They were wearing GoPros on their heads so they could send these depraved torture videos back to their families onto social media to brag about what they were doing. This was not incidental. This is part of the plan. This is part of the war against Western civilization. To do things that are so depraved and to demoralize us to the point where we say, well, gosh, we just have no choice but to give up in the face of these animals. And that's what they are. Animals. I don't know how else you could describe demons. I don't know how else you could describe the kinds of people who would do this to women, young girls, family members, forcing them to watch each other. I encourage you to read the report, Civil Commission on October 7th, Crimes by Hamas Against Women and Children. Read it. Read it all so that you may know the truth, which is not what you've been told by Western media. I'm off tomorrow, back on the air the day after that. It's the Scott Jennings Show, Common Sense for the American People. Grateful for your time today. 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
5: Breaking news at Town Hall. I'm Bob Agnew in Washington. The welcoming ceremony for President Trump as he arrived in Beijing for his summit with Chinese leader Xi Jinping included a military honor guard, a military band, and hundreds of children waving flags and chanting a warm welcome. Meanwhile, President Trump says that the issue of Iran should not be a key part of their discussions this week.
6: We're going to have a long talk about it. I think he's been relatively good, to be honest with you. You look at the blockade, no problem. They get a lot of their oil from that area. We've had no problem, and he's been a friend of mine. He's been somebody that we get along with, and I think you're going to see that good things are going to happen. This is going to be a very exciting trip. A lot of good things are going
5: to
6: happen.
5: The talks are expected to focus to some extent on the Iran war, but they'll also be talking about trade between the U.S. and China, tariffs, no doubt, and U.S. arms sales to Taiwan. Russia has launched a massive daytime drone attack on Ukraine, firing at least 800 drones across 20 regions of the country in all. Ukrainian President Vladimir Zelensky now warning at least the possibility after six people were killed. field, there could be possible cruise and ballistic missile strikes on the way from Russia if things continue. House Speaker Mike Johnson is slamming Democrats on the issue of immigration and their opposition to immigration enforcement. More details from Willie Nelson.
2: Speaker Mike Johnson is criticizing the Democrat Party, saying, quote, "There is not a single Democrat who believes border security or immigration enforcement should exist." In an official press release, the speaker points to recent comments in the California governor's race where he says nearly all Democrats answered yes when asked if they support providing health care to illegal aliens. The speaker says due to this, Republicans are eager to pass a reconciliation bill and get it to the president's desk quickly. Willie Nelson, Washington.
5: More on these stories at townhall.com.
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5: A new study suggests American children are not being taught how to read properly.
8: Researchers warn the U.S. is going through a reading recession, a slide that predates the COVID pandemic. A new analysis of scores from 3rd through 8th grade for 5,000 school districts in 38 states found that only 5 states had meaningful growth in reading test scores from 2022 to 25. It also finds students remain nearly a half grade level behind pre-pandemic scores in reading. Jason Walker reporting.
5: U.S. wholesale inflation came in hot last month. Producer prices rose 6% compared to a year ago for the same period. That was the biggest rise since December of 2022, as a 10-week Iran war pushed up energy prices. It also put pressure on companies to pass along those higher costs to their customers. You'll find breaking news and analysis at Town Hall.
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23: Well, hey, everybody. Glad you're joining us today on Florida's Voice. My name is Drew Steele. Big D on the other side of the glass. He's actually right over there now because I see him. Along with Nina in the Breaking Newsroom and you hanging out with us at FL Voice News on YouTube, Rumble, X, Facebook, and Instagram. Back in the studio after one day in Tallahassee. By the way, a little inside Drew Steele baseball, if you don't mind. Number one, I live in Southwest Florida, in Naples, to be exact. So it's a six-hour drive. Doing that for one day, it's tiring. I'm not gonna lie. I mean, I have to be honest. It's 6 hours. You get up there right after the show, and then you do the program. And it was a lot of fun. We had a great time yesterday. And then you drive back, and it could be
24: it's a lot.
23: Yeah, it's a lot. And the only reason why I'm bringing that up is if you're watching it, FL Voice News on YouTube, Rumble, X, Facebook, and Instagram. I kind of look like it. I'm very. I don't know what the word is. Pale. Like, I look like I have no blood in my face. Do you notice that? Or is that just me? Or is it the lighting?
24: You look all right.
23: Thank you. Okay. Maybe I'm fine. I don't know. But anyway, it was cool. I had a good time. And it was great to be up there. And look, you just got to keep an eye on everything that's going on in Tallahassee because you'd be surprised how many things really affect you tangibly each and every day. Out of Tallahassee, as opposed to nationally. It's an incredible thing. So we keep an eye on the budget and everything else that's going on. Okay, great. The President of the United States, wheels down, obviously is already there. He's in China right now, and there's a lot that's happening there, including what many people are talking about with regard to that trip, mostly about the fact that there are a lot of business people on this trip. Including some that we were told, I guess, that weren't going to be on the trip by the fake news legacy media. They're like, there's a lot of
25: fake news.
23: Yeah, there's a lot of fake news out there. There were some people in the media that were like, there's certain people that got invited and they're not going to be going. We're telling you, or there's certain people that shouldn't be there and the president didn't want them. They're like, no, Elon Musk is here, along with some others that apparently the fake news decided that they were going to lie about. Like, why do that? So, yeah, a lot of business leaders. He started off his Truth Social, and I want to see if I can. I don't know if I can get this up on the screen, but I'll do my darndest. See if this is up on the screen. Is that? Yeah, there it is. All right, I'll just read it to you. CNBC incorrectly reported that the great Jensen Huang of NVIDIA was not invited to the incredible gathering of the world's greatest businessmen and women proudly going to China. In actuality, Jensen's currently on Air Force One, and unless I ask him to leave, which is highly unlikely, CNBC's reporting is incorrect. Or, as they say in politics, what do they say?
25: Fake news.
23: That's right, fake news. I just thought that was funny because... that there are very few people who could put that out on a Truth Social post and go, I don't know if you know this, but the guy you say is not on my plane is on my plane, and unless I kick him off 30,000 feet up, which I'm not going to do, of course, then he's not going anywhere. I'm just saying that that's the thing. That could be anybody. And a lot of business leaders from Cargill and Citi and GE Aerospace and Goldman Sachs and Micron and Qualcomm and... he was saying that all of these individuals are there and many others journeying to the great country of China, where I will be asking President Xi, a leader of extraordinary distinction, to quote unquote open up China so that these brilliant people can work their magic and help bring the People's Republic to an even higher level. Now, when people hear this, there are some who are absolutely beside themselves. Like, wait a second, China? We want to bring business to China to help to elevate a country who we have a lot of issues with politically. And some might say are trying to run this place. And I'm not just talking about this place. I'm talking about the marble that we live on, this big giant globe here. And so you have all of these business leaders that are there normalizing relations with China. Huh. And... it is interesting that a couple of things going on with the China trip. Number one, that you have Chairman Xi, who even leading up to this, pretty much buttoned up as far as the lips are concerned. In other words, not saying a whole lot about what's going on with Iran, right? And you have what we've done in Venezuela, taking China's influence away from our southern hemisphere. You have Iran and what is being turned upside down there, and that is the old world order of things and how things work and who gets to decide the price of oil and who gets to decide whether or not we can shoot that price up if we just maybe have a couple of little Boston Whalers tooling around the straits and we decide that we want to cause trouble against the ship, and next thing you know it, you've got those in London in the markets going, price got to go up now, got to go up because we're not sure whether or not stuff's going to move. And it's like, nah, we don't want to do that whole thing with the stuff's going to move or not move. And we want to change the order of things. We got a lot here that we can offer to the world and other places to get oil and to get energy. And you don't have to do it this way anymore. China gets a big portion from the Strait and Iran specifically. So taking Venezuela off the map politically, taking Iran off the map for them politically, all of a sudden it's like, all right, maybe we need to make some deals. And maybe some of those deals is an order. Look, I'll just say this, and I don't know whether or not this makes you comfortable. If my family likes to say it gives you agita, I don't know what this does for you. But I'm just setting this up. You've got all of these businessmen and women making their way to China to talk about maybe opening up China and a different relationship as far as business is concerned. And a lot of people are like, I don't know if we want to do that, because what that's going to do is it's going to help the Chinese Communist Party and the government to get stronger, because if you're helping them with the business side of things, and you know how they control businesses there, then doesn't it stand the reason that there's going to be trouble in the future if you're helping a country that isn't exactly a fan of ours to grow? But what if the relationship is turning? What if the relationship that we were told for the longest time had to be this way suddenly went a different direction because, well, we hold more cards than they do? In other words, things aren't the same with Iran. As a matter of fact, very soon, they might not have any place to get oil at all. Like, no more pulling and extracting oil at all. Forget about storing and moving ships. How about not even being able to be a part or a player in the

0: But these don't seem like countries that are friendly with us. Well, hold on. There's another part to this as well. I guess. Maybe I'm wrong. But I thought it was interesting. Me personally. By the way, it's Drew Steele. How are you? Who saw this clip today from Energy Secretary Wright on Capitol Hill. A lot of news out of Capitol Hill today. And a lot of shenanigans, including what's going on with revelations about COVID. A CIA whistleblower talking about COVID and what took place in 2020 and what was done to us as a nation and a world. Yeah, we got that coming up too. But here's the energy secretary who said some very interesting things today. And the timing is very good. If you're someone who wants to make clear the fact that, yeah, we're kind of a dominant nation. And we do things around here that other nations dream about, but we actually do it.
1: We are rebuilding the industrial base that underpins our deterrent.
0: Okay. An industrial base that underpins our deterrent. What is our deterrent? Well, I'm obviously being a nuclear power, obviously being able to do things militarily that other people go, wait a minute, did you just do that? Yeah, we just did that. That kind of thing. So let's listen to some of that.
1: Production of new plutonium pits at Los Alamos Natural Laboratory has surged with a goal to produce 100 pits by the end of the Trump administration. We're accelerating production of uranium components, high explosives, and other critical weapons materials. We're making breakthroughs in the science that underpins our stockpile. Last year, the National Ignition Facility achieved fusion ignition multiple times, including a record 8.6 megajoules in one shot.
0: Okay, now I don't know a lot about specifically what he was saying, D, but it wasn't the 8.6 megajoules. Wasn't that what made the doctor, whatever his name was, the hair go crazy there in Back to the Future? Wasn't that?
2: Yeah.
0: Was it megajoules or gigawatts or something like that? Isn't that, that's what messed his hair up?
2: I don't know it well enough to remember.
0: Okay, thanks. Says we're accelerating production of uranium components, high explosives. National Ignition Facility achieved fusion ignition multiple times, including a record 8.6 megajoules. I guess that's the way you're supposed to say it if you were a doctor. Why am I messing his name up? What was his name? Back to the Future. Funny-haired guy. Doctor what? What was it? Was it doctor? What was his doc?
2: Doc? Just doc?
0: But doc something. How do I not know this? How do you not know this? How do we collectively not know this? Doc, come on, Nina. Help us out. Doc, oh, man. This is, we're pathetic. We are officially now, as a radio show, we are officially pathetic. Oh, boy, somebody's going to clip that. Anyway, yeah, how do we know? Not, all right, 866-588-8303. Can somebody just call and just let me know what it is? Not the gigawatts or the gigawatts. I'm talking about the guy's name. Somebody's going to tell us. Here's the thing. The timing is very, very interesting. You have the energy secretary who's talking about what we're able to do with energy and also high explosives, uranium components, no other country achieving ignition, no other countries doing what we do, and even militarily. On the heels of a trip to China where we're like, hey, you know, we've always had this thing between us. And it hasn't, well, not always, but it hasn't been really good. Lately, especially. And you understand that we're the most powerful nation on the planet. And the best, if you don't mind us saying. So maybe we do things differently. Maybe we make it a business partnership. Like a, not even a partnership, but a transactional situation. In other words, we'll help you to grow. You help us to grow. Together we do that kind of thing. And always don't forget that we got the 8.7 gigawatts that makes the doc's hair stand up funny. Doc Brown, thank you. Wow. All right, so we did have somebody call and say that. Good. All right. I'm sorry. I don't know why I couldn't remember that. That's all. It's just something to think about. So as we get more from the trip, the president there in China, we'll have that for you here on Florida's Voice. All right, what else is going on? Speaking of Florida stories, I've got one right now that I wanted to mention. And this story is specifically about Orlando, but at the same time, it could be in any place in the state of Florida, any municipality where you

0: you've got elections coming up, whether it's 26 or even 27. And in this case, we're talking about 27. Scott Maxwell writes for the Orlando Sentinel. He's an opinion columnist. Seems like a big old lefty there, opinion guy that's there at the paper. And I saw this and I was like, huh, well, this is an interesting story, and interesting in a lot of different ways. It says there's a big mayoral election this year, and it's not for Orlando. Because, you know, Central Florida, we've got a big mayoral race coming up. But he's not talking about the mayoral race that's going on in the city of Orlando. We're not talking about that. No, that's going to take place in the fall of 2027. He's talking about in 3 months that voters are going to cast a ballot for Orange County mayor, an arguably far more powerful office. Jerry Demings is there right now, and he's been there for a very long time. For starters, the county mayor represents 5 times more people than the city mayor does. Orange County, 1.5 million people. That's a population that's larger than 11 U.S. states. The county mayor also controls way more money. He's got an annual budget of $8 billion. That's with a B. It dwarfs the city's $1.8 billion budget. And the county mayor helps control everything from the jail to the convention center, not to mention the taxes you pay on your home and businesses. Ah, okay. So the county mayor has a lot of juice, if you will, to do good and to do things in a city where, like Orlando, you look around and go, either, hey, I like what's going on here, or, wait a second, you've been here for a really long time. Are we still dealing with this? This doesn't look like it's good. I think there are more people that are the latter than the former, but I could be wrong about that. So with all of this control, there's also some other things that are going on. Toll roads. We have more miles of them than any other place in America. You want more or fewer of them? Toll roads. Because there's a few there in Orlando. But do you want more of them? What about where they should go? Or what about price increases? That's got to be frustrating at a time when affordability, quote unquote, is rampant across the state and the country. Well, the county mayor not only sits on the 10-member Central Florida Expressway Authority, he or she is the only one who gets also to appoint another member to the board. And, of course, the county mayor helps the region's agenda and priorities. For instance, the next mayor is going to decide whether this community ever, finally, makes a serious push to use hotel taxes on things this community and its residents truly need. Now, the interesting part about what Scott Maxwell says in this Orlando Sentinel article is he doesn't mention what they truly and really need, which may or may not be his agenda personally or those that live in the county, which, by the way, we're going to get to in just a second. There's a lot of lefties in Orange County. Just saying. Well, Democrats. Are they all lefties? I don't know. But you have to be. Look, can I just say this before I move on? And for those that, I don't know, may get the message out to people at the Orlando Sentinel as they're listening to me or any place else across the state, you don't have a choice. If you're going to continue to be a Democrat, you're going to have to be a lefty. Are you telling me? No. I'm very moderate in my position. Even in the state, what does that mean? What does that look like? Because I'm pretty sure that, for example, if you're a Democrat in the state of Florida, you loved the chaos that was going on during the redistricting in Tallahassee just a few weeks ago and everything that was happening there and the bullhorn, Angie Nixon and all that. And you love that, the chaos and the screaming and the yelling. And because you have to toe this party line of the only reason why this is happening is because it's about race and it's about not wanting certain individuals to be there and be able to represent, and you're taking away the franchise of individuals in the state to vote, which every single solitary person across the country with all the redistricting that's happening is still going to be able to vote. Nothing like that changes. But you keep demagoguing and making it seem like they're not going to be able to vote. Of course they will. But the list of things goes on and on. The airport, SunRail, right? But this was the part that I thought was interesting when it comes to us here in Southwest Florida. You, wherever you are listening to the sound of my voice across the state of Florida. It's true that it's a big deal, as he's describing. especially since it'll be the first time anybody other than Bodie Dyer has been in the office since Buffy the Vampire Slayer was still on TV. But the primary election for county mayor is just 13 weeks away, so you're not already paying attention, but you should be, is what he's saying. And here's where the interesting part comes. So he's talking about the people who are going to be running or have filed. Seven people to be exact, former U.S. Representative Stephanie Murphy, County Commissioner Myra Uribe, and Clerk of Court Tiffany Moore Russell. All three are Democrats. The mayor's race is nonpartisan, but the candidates know their voting audience. And this audience is dark blue. Not only do Democrats outnumber Republicans by 40% in Orange County, they're actually more NPA voters than GOP ones. And that's why the Republican Party ranks third behind the no-party people. But are there really no-party people? Stop it, people. There's no such thing as no-party people. If you are an NPA, you probably have a better reason than, well, I don't believe in political parties. Right? Because everything you do is political. Every single decision you make is a political decision lately. Not every single thing. It might be. I don't want to buy beef today. I need to buy chicken today because beef is too expensive. It's Trump's fault. You see what I'm saying? That's what you do. See? It became political. But the suggestion that there's any kind of NPAs, are, you know, really, truly, are the NPAs going to really lean into a Republican? There have been Republicans that have run for Orange County mayor before, and they only got 21% of the vote to beat Jerry Demings, as a matter of fact, in 2022. That was Chris Messina, who's run before as a Republican. If you're going to be in a heavy Democrat area, then it's like if you are in the state of Florida and you know there's 1.5 million more Republicans than there are Democrats registered in the state. You're going to have to convince people that you're a Democrat, or you're at least left-leaning, or you're a centrist. That's not going to work either. In order to make any headway in Central Florida, Orange County, I guess, is what we're saying here. But the true question needs to be, as he was describing in the Orlando Sentinel, this is Scott Maxwell, who was saying, I'd really like to know from the people, what do they think? What are they concerned about? What are they worried about? You know, one of the things he mentioned was about how he would like to see certain money being spent, and how we're going to use money from the budget and really tackling the things that people care about. Well, if you have so many Democrats in an area, doesn't it stand the reason that you have to be honest and open about what the problems are, even if it means voting for somebody else, and dare I say, a different party, to get a change? Because if you're tired of the same old, you're going to get the same old with Democrats. Whoever comes along. Oh, no, no, no, I've got no party affiliation. Okay, gotcha. I promise you, there's a difference between I'm not plugged into politics and I'm not political. There's a difference. There are people who have a lot going on in their life, and whatever it is that they're doing, I got to take the kids to soccer or whatever, or they've got jobs to do. You got a million different things going on. And so every once in a while, you get a snippet here, a little thing there. You listen to Florida's Voice with Drew Steele, and you're getting an idea of what's going on across the state and across the world. Okay. But then when it comes down to that time to vote, oftentimes, what are you doing? Is it possible that oftentimes if you're somebody who's unplugged but you have a political party that you affiliate with, or somebody maybe that keeps telling you that Trump's really, really bad and you're an NPA, do you think you're kind of leaning in one direction?
1: Oh, absolutely.
0: Right. And so if you're not paying attention, you really are paying attention. Do you see what I'm saying? You are. So there's no such thing. So all I'm saying about what's happening in Orange County with all the Democrats and what's going to happen in a field that's going to be pretty large for Orange County mayor is, what do you want? And does getting what you want mean stepping away from a party that's been in control for far too long? And if the answer is yes, then do something.
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14: This is a Bloomberg Money Minute. More Americans are worried about their jobs. The Federal Reserve's annual survey of household economics and decision-making finds that amid almost no job growth in 2025, 42% of U.S. adults say they were concerned about finding or holding on to a job, and nearly all respondents say they were worried about inflation. The producer price index, a measure of inflation at the wholesale level before products hit consumers, shot up 6% in April, year over year, the highest level in 4 years. That's raising bets that the Fed will likely raise interest rates before lowering them to get a handle on stubbornly high inflation. And on that note, expect Christmas to cost you more. That's because Chinese suppliers to major U.S. retailers like Walmart and Costco are raising prices for the first time in years to offset surging raw material, oil, and transportation costs. On Wall Street, tech stock trading is offsetting inflation data. The Nasdaq is up more than 1.25%. The S&P ahead 0.67%. The Dow is down just a fraction. Erica Herskowitz, Bloomberg Radio.
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0: And just a reminder, because we're close to the weekend. Are we close to the weekend? I mean, it feels like we're close to the weekend. I guess it's, I don't know.
18: We're halfway there.
0: All right, we're closer to the weekend than I was yesterday. My days are all messed up. Forgive me. We've got Rightline, your national voice. 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
0: Now. First time today, AP Anita Padilla is in the Florida's Voice newsroom. She's got the latest. What's up?
19: Hey there, Drew. Governor Ron DeSantis announces a major drop in fentanyl deaths across Florida. And authorities in Hillsborough County say they've just shut down a multi-million dollar retail theft ring. Those stories coming up in just a moment. But first, big news right now. The Senate has confirmed Kevin Warsh as the next chair of the Federal Reserve, putting a longtime ally of President Donald Trump in charge of the nation's central bank. Warsh, a former Fed governor and Morgan Stanley executive, was approved in a party-line vote after winning confirmation to a 14-year term on the Fed board earlier this week. Now, he will replace Jerome Powell, whose term as the chair ends on Friday. And during his confirmation hearings, Warsh promised to maintain the Fed's independence while pushing the bank to focus more closely on its core missions of controlling inflation and supporting employment. President Trump has repeatedly criticized the Fed under Powell for keeping interest rates too high for too long. In the meantime, Governor Ron DeSantis says Florida is seeing a dramatic decline in drug overdose deaths. According to new state data that was released today, fentanyl-related deaths in Florida have dropped 46% during the most recent reporting period. And overall, opioid deaths fell 42%, while total drug-related deaths declined 19%. DeSantis credited what he called a full-spectrum approach to the crisis, combining aggressive law enforcement operations with expanded recovery and treatment programs. State officials say the SAFE grant program has also led to 3,000 arrests and the seizure of 600 pounds of fentanyl since 2023.
0: Wow.
19: In Hillsborough County, Florida's Attorney General James Uffmeyer and Sheriff Chad Cronisterk announced the takedown of what they described as a massive multi-state retail theft operation. 14 people have been arrested following an undercover investigation where authorities say it stretched from Florida to Indiana. Investigators accuse the group of stealing tools, equipment, and hardware goods from Home Depot, Lowe's, and construction sites before reselling those items, marketing them online at deeply discounted prices. Authorities say the stolen goods were then routed through a home in Lutz that had been converted into what they called basically a makeshift hardware store. Officials estimate that the operation generated $12 million in just 3 years, and now the suspects are all facing RICO charges, money laundering, and organized retail theft charges. Sheriff Cronister says he has never seen a criminal enterprise of this scale. All right, I'll be back in our next hour to give you another look at some more headlines. That's a look at your headlines at 3:35. I'm Anita Padilla, the news director here. Drew Beck, over to you.
0: All right, AP in the Florida's Voice newsroom, we appreciate you. Anytime you want to check out the stories that they're working on, flvoicenews.com, Florida's Voice is the website. Yeah, I just drove back from Tallahassee, and as I was coming back last night, overnight, noticing how the weather has changed. Well, at least now, you know, here we had some really heavy rains, and I know on the way down, it was cloudy and rainy the whole way, which was really good to see. I mean, it's depressing to see the weather like that, but to be honest with you, it's really not, because we need the rain. It's way too dry in the state, so that was good. It reminded me of the Agriculture Commissioner Wilton Simpson, as we've been having these conversations about how dry it's been and the work that they've been doing to get the word out about, you know, fires lately, as we've been talking about them, keeping an eye on them, and some of the other things that he does as well. I know tomorrow, well, later on, I guess D scheduled to join us, Wilton Simpson scheduled to join us next hour, right? So maybe we'll...
18: Yep, in the 4 o'clock.
0: Because I wanted to talk to him about not just that, but also, you know, they've got the Ag Crimes Intelligence Unit that they had training in Ocala this week. And, you know, just another part of what the Ag Commissioner does in his job, and certainly the coordination with law enforcement. And, you know, I could even probably speak with Sheriff Wayne Ivey, Brevard County Sheriff, joining us here on Florida's Voice about Agriculture Commissioner Simpson, among other things. Here he is. Hello, sir. How are you?
20: I'm great, man. I love Commissioner Simpson, man. He's a great guy. And I tell you, he's been a powerful force for law enforcement and public safety, even dating back to when he was in the Senate. So what you're seeing is the Commissioner of Agriculture is a continuation of that, just him showing his passion for protecting others.
0: Right. Yeah, and all the things that he has to do, that law enforcement has to do, his part in it as well as yours, you know, when you see all of these trucks. Listen, you drive from Tallahassee down to Southwest Florida, you see all the trucks, you see all the people coming into the state, all the work that has to be done, and on the ag side, all the work that has to be done to ensure that the roads are safe, that we don't have people bringing in things they shouldn't be bringing in. There's a lot of work, and obviously the coordination, it's so important.
20: Yeah, you know, a lot of people don't realize it, but the Agriculture Commissioner has a law enforcement component, a very strong law enforcement component to it.
0: Yep.
20: And he successfully made that a force multiplier for us out here, you know, dealing with everything from, you know, the things you see at the checkpoints to immigration, protecting, you know, the food that comes in and out of the state of Florida. And even, you know, when you look at protecting the gas pumps and making sure that they're not ripping off customers and everything. Right. And then, of course, one of the things I love that he did was putting a reminder on all the gas pumps throughout the state of Florida. Any gas pump you stop at, you see where the Agriculture Commissioner Wilton Simpson reminds you to never leave a child or a pet in the car. And, of course, everybody knows how near and dear pets are to me. And, you know, that's a subtle reminder. You know, some people think I'm going to run into the store, but they don't realize how quickly that temperature elevates in the car. So all of those things inclusive, he is a workhorse and a great friend of mine too. So I enjoy getting to work with him.
0: Yeah, absolutely. So a couple of other things that have been going on. I know the president, was it yesterday or just the other day? He's talking about May 15th is going to be Peace Officers Memorial Day. And this week as Police Week. So that's got to be pretty awesome. And obviously the work that you're doing and being recognized, and so much to talk about there.
20: Yeah, it is. It's great to have that national police week across the country. We're pretty blessed in Brevard County because our citizens think every day is, you know, National Police Officer Day. They take great care of us. They love us. They stand with us pretty strong here in Brevard. But, you know, during this week, it's not only a time to honor our law enforcement officers, but also a time to remember our fallen law enforcement officers. And certainly that'll be taking place in Washington with the memorial. You know, I've actually been up there twice, unfortunately, with names that were being put on the wall from our agency, and to see the compassion and the love for fallen law enforcement officers, you know, in Washington, and to see the president come out, you know, President Trump from day one has stood by law enforcement, has made law enforcement his passion, and has pretty much said nobody's going to mess with our law enforcement officers. So, yeah. You know, we're blessed to have that kind of leadership.
0: And man, isn't that so important now when we, obviously more than ever as always, but when you look back, it's about leadership and understanding, being proactive to help you, your department, and officers across the country do what they can possibly do to keep the community safe, to keep officers safe, and to recognize that. And obviously the coordination between you and an administration as well, that means so much.
20: You know, from top to bottom, I look at my job and, you know, the president's job, Governor DeSantis' job, all of us in those roles. I always call it protecting the three C's, our citizens, our cops, and our Constitution. And that's you know, what you take an oath to uphold, and what you're going to go out and do in your everyday travels and working within your community, building relationships and partnerships with your citizens.
0: Yeah, absolutely. All right. Anything else going on? What else you want to talk about here before we go? What's going on there in Brevard?
20: Yeah, had a great press conference with the governor this morning, and Mark Glass and Dave Kerner from the Highway Patrol, Ricky Dixon from DOC, Mark Glass, of course, from FDLE, but talked about how fentanyl deaths are down 42%. Here in the state of Florida. And that's been a very focused effort that's taken place over the last few years to lower those numbers and bring those numbers down. It's a collection of being aggressive on incarcerating those that are selling the poison out there, locking them up, putting them behind bars, rehabilitating those that have gotten addicted to the substance, and then, you know, even other things like the state Governor DeSantis pushing out the Narcan program, and all of those things combined, you've seen that number drop. So that's a pretty significant accomplishment. We had the press conference right here in Brevard County this morning.
0: Ah, nice. Well, that is good to hear. All right, sir. Well, it's good to see you. Good to see you. Look at that, in the office today. All right. I never know where I'm going to see you.
20: Yeah, finally made it in.
0: It's always a surprise. You know, are you out on the road? Are you in the office? So it's good stuff. All right. Yeah, well, good to see you, my friend. Thanks. All right. All the best. God bless. Thanks. See you soon. That is Brevard County Sheriff Wayne Ivey joining us here today on Florida's Voice. All right. Anytime you want to watch NFL Voice News on YouTube, Rumble, X, Facebook, and Instagram. And if you want to call, 866-588-8303. Oh, did I see that? Oh, man. Where is? Oh, there it is. Okay. Couple of things that were going on today. Hey, can I just talk about this quickly before we get to break? We just talked to Sheriff Wayne Ivey, Brevard County Sheriff, law enforcement, enforcement of our laws here in this state. You know, the numbers down significantly when it comes to fentanyl in the state and incarcerating people, how important that is, recognizing how to keep communities safe. And then there's sometimes when people just want to rewrite history. And man, when it comes to rewriting history for Democrats and how they are willing to do this and how far they're willing to go is insane sometimes. Alejandro Mayorkas, if you remember, was one person who many people were worried about in his time in the Biden administration when we were concerned about open borders and trying to figure out what we would do along the border. And as Secretary Mayorkas would continue to tell us that everything is just fine. And then all of a sudden, here you have Mayorkas recently, the former Secretary of the Department of Homeland Security, who's talking to Politico, and they're having this little conference, podcast, whatever it is. And here he is talking about what was going on during the Biden administration, and it sure sounds like rewriting history.
18: Did you feel that you had the support from the president in order to succeed?
21: There were areas of disagreement within immigration policy and in other areas, but I voiced my views. I was very pleased that in June of 2024, we took executive action that I thought made reforms that were sensible.
18: If those
21: that proved successful.
0: What are you talking about? So you're like, in June 2024, as we were watching streams of people coming across the border, in 24 we did some reforms. What? Are you trying to make it seem like you did something and reformed something? Can I remind everybody? This is 5 minutes that somebody created. It was actually a congressman from Texas who created a five-minute loop of the former Secretary Mayorkas saying,
21: "It is my testimony that the border is secure."
0: No, it's not.
21: "It is my testimony that the border is secure."
0: No, it wasn't.
21: "It is my testimony that the border is secure."
0: No, it wasn't. It wasn't. It wasn't. But again, this is what drives people crazy, that you have now a lot of things that are going on with Democrats. And oh boy, do we have even more stories on Democrats coming up in just a bit today. What a day. But there you have the former DHS secretary trying to rewrite history and say, well, you know, we did some reforms in 24 before Trump got into office that fixed everything. We got it right. You didn't do anything. That was crazy. I couldn't believe I was hearing that. But it's on video, so you gotta believe.
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0: All right, anytime you want to watch it, FL Voice News on YouTube, Rumble X, Facebook, and Instagram. So I just got this news, saw this. Oh, boy. Senator Ed Hooper is retiring? He's the chair of the Senate Appropriations Committee. Great honor to serve 8 years as state representative, 8 years as a state senator while representing Pinellas and Pasco. Remain committed to putting my constituents first, supporting hardworking individuals and families through extreme weather events, global pandemics, rapid population growth, a changing economy so we can have a brighter, bolder future. Senate Appropriations Chairman for the past 2 years, proud to have advanced a fiscally responsible, balanced budget that supports a sustainable and prosperous future for all Floridians. Let me just stop for a second and tell you this. What a good man. And this is obviously retirement, but I got to tell you, you know, when you're thinking conservative values and people that were fighting for the things that we believed in, this is who you're talking about, Senator Ed Hooper. And all of the things that he did in the area, studied fire and science, emergency medicine at St. Pete College, fighting fires in Clearwater for 2.5 decades. And, you know, when you hear about certain people retiring, it just hits different. Because you know that someone who worked hard, fantastic person, and two things that I'll say. One is that, man, when you talk about conservative values and people who get it, and then people who are fighting for the things and care about the things that you care about, you're blessed to have people like that, especially in places like Tallahassee. And the second thing, too, is as he was talking about here being advancing a fiscally responsible, balanced budget. I said it yesterday when I was in Tallahassee, and I think this is so important, and don't miss this. As a state, as a country, but here we're talking about the state of Florida, but any state, you can't do the things for the people you want to do unless you are good stewards of their tax dollars, unless you are somebody who is front and center, fiscally responsible, and doing the right thing for the people here in the state. And if you're not that person, I'm just telling you, you get yourself, I mean, other states do it, blue states mostly, but you get yourself in fiscal trouble. You get to a point where you're making things worse. You're getting the state into huge amounts of debt. You're not able to do the things. You're not flexible. You can't do the things that you need to do as a state to protect people, to do the things like he was there during a global pandemic and obviously all the weather events that we experience here in the state. And you can't pivot if somehow you weren't being good stewards of our dollars. And I have to tell you, Senator Ed Hooper is somebody who absolutely, positively was that person. So it's a big deal. And hearing about his retirement, I'll tell you, it's a well-earned retirement. There's no doubt about it. And wishing the senator, obviously his wife, and all the best. And again, he absolutely deserves it. And, you know, you look to people like Senator Hooper when you are thinking about Man, I hope there's somebody out there that thinks like I do. So, the kind of conservative values that we want to fight for in the state, quite honestly, we want to fight for across the country. It's an important thing. So, just heard about that just a few minutes ago. All right, anytime you want to watch NFL Voice News on YouTube, Rumble, X, Facebook, and Instagram. And, of course, Rightline, your national voice over the weekend. Would love to have you hang out with us. Please do, because I don't want to do this by myself. Well, it's all of us here in the newsroom. Live 4 to 6 p.m. each Saturday afternoon. All right, let's take a break. My name is Drew Steele. It's Florida's Voice.
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10: Breaking news at Town Hall. I'm Bob Agnew in Washington. A measure of inflation before it reaches consumers was higher last month. The cost of energy led the way as the producer price index, that's a measure of wholesale prices, rose 1.4% from March through April. Donna Warner reports the latest consumer price index shows that food prices were also on the way up.
11: Government figures released Tuesday show that grocery prices overall rose 2.9% in April compared to the same month a year earlier, the highest year-over-year inflation since August 2023. For just fresh fruit and vegetables, a 6.5% increase. For meat, up 8.8%. Part of the reason, fuel prices, which have soared, as cargo ships that carry much of the world's oil supply have been blocked from passing through the Strait of Hormuz during the Iran war. I'm Donna Warder.
10: Correspondent Will Weissert in Beijing reports on President Trump's visit.
12: He comes at a time when the war in Iran has hurt his popularity at home. It's raised energy prices around the world and unstabilized markets. Trump is going to talk about Iran when he meets in a state visit with his Chinese counterpart, Xi Jinping. He's already expressed some frustration with the Chinese, saying that they haven't used their strong economic ties to Iran to pressure the Iranian authorities to reopen the Strait of Hormuz, which could ease oil prices.
10: That's Will Weissert reporting from Beijing. A burst of gunfire rang out today in the Philippine Senate, sparking chaos in the building where authorities had tried to arrest a senator wanted by the International Criminal Court in connection with a deadly government crackdown on drugs. Philippine President Ferdinand Marcos Jr. says he has spoken with the Senate president and is urging calm.
13: We agree that the thing to do now is to tell our people all to calm down, and we will get to the bottom of this.
10: On Wall Street, at the close, the Dow off 67 points. The NASDAQ was up 314. More from townhall.com.
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10: Republican senators in Louisiana have advanced a plan to eliminate one of two majority black Democrat-held congressional seats. Here's correspondent Willie Nelson.
15: The Senate committee vote early Wednesday follows a U.S. Supreme Court ruling that struck down the state's House map as an illegal racial gerrymander. Committee members heard hours of testimony from black residents and Democrats opposed to the move. Republicans chose not to target both Democratic seats. Those efforts are part of a broader national redistricting battle that has involved about one-third of the states. Willie Nelson, Washington.
10: Democrat National Committee Chair Ken Martin reportedly losing the confidence of some party officials concerned about the direction of the Democrat political machine barely a year into his term. Liberal influencers are publicly questioning Martin's refusal to release an internal report on the party shortcomings. Major donors have also scaled back their giving. You'll find breaking news and analysis at townhall.com.
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0: Well, hey, everybody. Glad you're joining us today on Florida's Voice. My name is Drew Steele. Big D on the other side of the glass. Nina's in the breaking newsroom, and you hanging out with us at FL Voice News on YouTube, Rumble, X, Facebook, and Instagram. Coming up in a couple of more minutes, the Vice President of the United States talking about sending 50 Medicaid programs across the country. Letters that are going to require them to show that they are effectively and aggressively prosecuting Medicaid fraud in their states, which I think is probably a good thing. I don't know who would be against that. Maybe Democrats would be against that. And then you'd have to ask yourself, hey, if you're in a blue state, why would you be against that? You're not doing it, are you? Maybe you are. Maybe you shouldn't be against it. So there's some of that coming up. We'll get to his words. And also in education, there was some shocking news today. I know for some it may be shocking. For some, it might be like, yeah, we kind of figured something like this was going on. The largest K through 12 book publisher in America, Scholastic, has been exposed for running an anti-ICE book for kids. Anti-ICE book. Oh, and not just that. Throw in a little Trump hate in there as well, because you can't have a book made by leftists without a little TDS. So is that really going on? Like, the books made the name Donald Trump synonymous with fascism. And oh, by the way, ask some of your leftist friends whether or not they know what fascism means. I guarantee you, they don't know. They just don't. We'll tell you what it is. So in case you're wondering if you want to have that in your back pocket, you might want to, because I promise you, when everybody's screaming about Trump being a fascist, and then you ask them, hey, what is a fascist? They're like, I hate you. And then they just walk away. Like, that's it. That's their comeback is, you stink. Or they might use a different word. But I don't use that word in real life or on radio. That's how we do things. Or don't do things. All right. So we'll get to all of those stories coming up. But first, let's do this. Agriculture Commissioner Wilton Simpson is joining us here on Florida's Voice. I believe he's on the line with us right now. We're going to find out as soon as he says, hi, Drew.
1: Hi, Drew.
0: That was
1: pretty easy, wasn't it?
0: Yeah, it was a weird setup. I set you up. I don't know. It's just I'm sorry, sir. It's just I'm strange, and you know,
1: I should have been better prepared.
0: No, you were right there with me. You did exactly what I was hoping you would do. Otherwise, it really would have got weird. Not like it's weird now, but anyway. Oh boy. How are you? By the way, is everything okay? Or are you well? Is things okay?
1: Everything is going very well. We're doing a lot of moving around the state these days. Yesterday, we visited several facilities, not only in Marion County, but then we headed down to the Fort Myers area and Okeechobee and Loxahatchee. So we've been traveling the state quite a bit. Nice. Tonight, I'm going to be in the Lakeland area. So we've been working very hard, and we're working on a lot of really neat things, Drew. One of the things we met in Ocala yesterday was a meat processor there that's taking fresh from Florida beef, processing it, and in this case, it's being distributed through the Farmers Feeding Florida program, which is, you know, where we bring in food that in some cases would go either at a loss to the farmer, they would disc it under. In this case, it's beef, and we have distributed over 750,000 pounds of beef to families through our food banks through this program this year, which is over 3 million servings.
0: Wow.
1: Of beef. And we're just in that one column. We're very, very proud of that program. I think in total, the first 9 months of the program, we have distributed over 43 million pounds of food. And we're recovering this food. In a lot of cases, this food would have went to waste. But we're able to buy it at a very discounted price to the market, and to distribute it to our families in need. And it is one of those cases where one in one is equal in about five here, because we're sending it to the most needy families. And, of course, with the inflation we have went through under the Biden years on food costs and housing and everything else, this is certainly a big plus for those families to be able to provide this type of fresh food. Not only that, it's fresh, wholesome, Florida-grown food, so yeah. We're very proud of that also.
0: Love it. Yeah, I was just talking about you earlier because I was thinking about you as I was driving back from Tallahassee last night. Went up there, obviously, for the day yesterday, came back last night, and was seeing rain, which was beautiful. I mean, not to drive in, but it was great to see cloudy skies, some rain, even when I got here to Southwest Florida to see that, because I'm obviously thinking about wildfires. I'm thinking about everything that is going on, not just with wildfires, but even forestry. So much that's happening here in this state to keep an eye on, and a lot of other things that are going on with forestry. And maybe you can speak to that for a minute.
1: I'd love to. Our forestry team, Florida Forest Service, led by Rick Dolan, we've been fighting over 100 fires a day for the last probably 2 months. Peak fire season is just in front of us. As everyone knows, we were blessed yesterday with some real rain across the state.
0: Yep.
1: But we have had 18 months of drought, and most of our state is still in extreme drought. We're going to need many, many weeks of nice rain, steady rains, to get back up to any kind of a level of water that we need in the state. Number two, we had a severe freeze just a few months ago, a three-day freeze, which was as bad as any hurricane would be to the farming community. We lost over $3 billion worth of crops. And now we're in fire season. Now, peak fire season is in front of us. Anyone that's listening, please do not have those backyard fires. Please do not throw cigarettes out your windows. If you are mowing your yard, we've had some instances where people were mowing their yard. A blade in a rock or a piece of metal caused a spark, caused a fire. Most of the fires we're fighting today, Drew, are backyard fires escaping or arson. And of course, in peak fire season, we start to include lightning season, which will start happening here in about another 30 days. In the next 2 to 3 weeks.
0: Yeah.
1: And so, you know, we're in for it for the long haul. I will tell you, our forestry team has done an amazing job containing these fires, being able to respond to these fires. I've said it several times on your show, but in the last 3 years, we've replaced over 100 old bulldozers. The average age of our bulldozers in our fleet 3 years ago was 19 and a half years. Today, we've We've brought that average down to 14 years, and I'm hopeful to get it to what is more of a industry standard for fighting fires, just under 10 years of average age of that fleet, so that when our men and women show up, their equipment works. Yeah. You know, we've got a fleet of helicopters we're fighting fires with today. We've got a fleet of drones. Very, very proud of what we're doing there on fighting these fires. But the best fire to fight is one we don't have to fight. If the public is working with us, if you see something, please call in, call your local authorities. Make sure you're observing the burn bans in your counties and looking to local authorities to for that guidance. And but their team is working very hard on keeping those fires contained.
0: Yeah. And I think, you know, before we go to, I'd like to focus on the industry, because I think when it comes to Florida's forest industry, this is a reminder of how important economically to the state, jobs, people that work in the industry, things that like sometimes we forget, we take for granted, we forget about those employees, or even the need and the economic output that we have here in the state with the forest industry in and of itself.
1: No, absolutely. And I actually just got a lot of those numbers this morning. I was looking over those. But when you look at the Florida Forest Service, it's about a $29 billion

0: and I'll tell you how we lose. We have these Canadian firms come in and buy our mills up and then shut ours down so it keeps theirs running. Huh. And there's got to be something done. And I know the President Trump will work on this too, and he's been very helpful to this industry. But we can't let foreign competitors come in and buy our mills to shut them down so their mills have a higher price and more work. And so we're meeting with industry leaders next month, early next month, to discuss how do we reignite our industry in North Florida, which takes up a lot of that forestry industry, and keep that alive and well. So a lot of fights that we're fighting these days, trying to make things affordable and keep things safe. And this is one of their causes.
1: Yeah, absolutely. All right, sir, we got to jump, but it's always great to hear from you. All the best. God bless. Look forward to the next time we get together, okay?
0: Thanks, Drew.
1: All right, we'll see you. That is Florida's Agriculture Commissioner Wilton Simpson joining us here on Florida's Voice. All right, what do we got going on? 866-588-8303 is the phone number. So the Vice President of the United States that was describing, look, we got problems here with regard to fraud going on in this country, especially with Medicaid, and enough is enough.
2: We are sending across 50 Medicaid programs. We are sending letters that will require them to show that they are effectively and aggressively prosecuting Medicaid fraud in their states. And if they do not aggressively prosecute Medicaid fraud, we are going to turn off the money that goes to these anti-fraud units. And I would say a couple things about this.
1: I'll say one thing about it. Good! But why would you not? I think I know, and you probably do as well. But anyway, go ahead, sir.
2: You may think, obviously, this is a Republican administration. We're all proud Republicans up here. You may think that this is purely a red state or blue state issue. That's actually not true. We see Medicaid fraud issues in Ohio, the state that I used to represent in the United States Senate. We also see Medicaid issues, fraud issues in a state like Maryland, which is obviously a very blue state. But both Ohio and Maryland have worked with us to take this issue seriously. They've worked with the guys behind me. They've worked with our entire team to make sure that they take fraud seriously. Again, this does not have to be a red state or a blue state issue. This is just basic good government.
1: It is basic good government. The problem is there are some people who don't believe in basic good government because they're too busy allowing fraud to take place. Minnesota. What? I didn't say anything. What?
3: And I'm a knucklehead at times.
1: I didn't say anything, but anyway. And maybe even California. I said. The other thing I didn't say. But, yeah, look. This is something that Dr. Oz was speaking about as well. He was with him. The moratorium as well on some other things that they're concerned. Look, we've got fraud and abuse going on in systems across the country, and we have an administration who understands it, who cares about fighting back against it, calling it out, and saying, look, there are things that we can do, like Dr. Oz was saying.
4: A nationwide moratorium on all new hospice and home health care. Why is that possible? Because when we squeeze the balloon in California and slow their growth of hospice and now take away 800, the payments to 800 hospices, we know what those fraudsters do. They move to nearby Nevada. Next door, Nevada has a sevenfold increase in hospice already. Arizona, Texas, they're moving across the country. So we've today announcing a moratorium nationally. There will be no new hospices or home health care opened in this country.
1: Really? So what are we going to do about... What are you talking about? Wait a second. We're not talking about... We're talking about getting all of this under control. Because you can hear the left already. A moratorium on new hospice and home health care licenses? Well, yeah. Because there's a massive amount of fraud. And if you have states that won't comply with the administration's efforts to restore integrity to the programs, then we got a problem. And everybody should do it across the board. Unless, of course, you've got something going on in your world that stops you from being able to do that.
5: If you're crazy and you know it sounds like this,
6: Donald Trump and his extremist allies.
1: Maybe that's it. I don't know. It could possibly be exactly that. So, yeah, we've got way too much fraud, and we've got to fight it. There was one... Okay, that's way too long a clip, but I just wanted to find this one clip that the vice president was talking about along with who is it, Dr. Oz. Let me get this. There it is. All right. Is this the clip? This has talking about California and what's going on there quickly.
2: We're announcing that the federal government is deferring $1.3 billion in Medicaid reimbursements from the state of California. And the simple reason is because the state of California has not

0: taken fraud very seriously, and because of that, we see a lot of the consequences that I just referenced. And again, let me highlight the fact that this really is two separate victims. So there are California taxpayers and American taxpayers who are being defrauded because California isn't taking its program seriously, but also you have people who've been prescribed medications that they don't even need. Sometimes they've had drugs put into their bodies that they don't need because fraudsters have actually encouraged false prescriptions and false administration of medications. So think about this. You're just a person trying to go see a doctor. You assume that your doctor is doing the right thing, but these fraudulent healthcare providers are getting rich by giving people medications they don't even need.
1: Wow. Can you imagine? And so if you're somebody who is a Democrat here in the state of Florida, you would agree with that, right? I mean, not what they're doing, but fighting against this, whether it's here in the state of Florida, California, or anyplace else. Yeah, but you shouldn't be taking money away. Well, hold on. Why are we giving billions of dollars in Medicaid reimbursements when we come to find out that they're not doing anything about the fraud? So we should just, with our tax dollars and your tax dollars, by the way, you pay taxes as well, don't you? I don't know. I pay taxes. D pays taxes. I think D pays. D, you pay taxes, right? I think you pay taxes.
2: I pay taxes.
1: He pays taxes. So do you. So it's also your money, isn't it? Why would you not want to fight against this? Why would you have a problem with it? And there's only one reason. I don't want to do it again. It's all right.
3: And you know it sound like this.
1: Yeah, we know what it is. Okay. So that's all I wanted to talk about there. But good. You have an administration who cares about, like, legitimately cares about fighting fraud. And it's got to stop. And we're just not going to keep feeding the beast, if you will. Good. All right. Speaking of feeding the beast and some of the things that are going on with government as well, you know, some of the waste, fraud, and abuse that's happening there. Didn't we have some stories on that? Oh, yeah, I'll get to it. Some of the things that are going on Capitol Hill and what they were just discussing there with regard to that. And COVID, too. Wow, what a big revelation today, something that we've already known about, but when you have a CIA whistleblower testifying under oath about Dr. Fauci, and we're going to get to that coming up in just a second, you kind of want to pay attention, unless you're a Democrat, who, by the way, during this whistleblower testimony, not one Democrat decided to show up. I wonder why. It's the same reason why they get very upset, I guess, when you have fraud in your state, and it's like, nah, just keep the money coming. How about fighting fraud first? Nah. Yes. All right. We were talking about this before. I love talking about education. I also want to make sure that when it comes to your choice, choosing how you want to educate your child, you have that ability. I mean, we do a great job here in the state of Florida, yes. But there are also some things that we have to keep an eye on. Because it's not just about the system necessarily. If you're talking about colleges and woke ideologies that are there on college campuses, and then some of the things we have to fight back against in public schools where you have teachers who decide that they don't care about your laws in the state. They're going to decide about whether or not secretively behind closed doors when parents don't have the opportunity to find out whether or not they're going to help and encourage a child to decide whether or not their gender is the proper gender, among other things, and maybe even some of their personal biases in education. Teachers, we have to keep an eye on that, putting that into a specific curriculum. And then also, you have textbooks. And whoa, not that I'm surprised, but I didn't think it was this blatant. So apparently, Scholastic, you've heard of Scholastic. D, you've heard of Scholastic, right? The book Scholastic, you know, kids
4: reading. Yeah, they ran all the book fairs in schools, right?
1: You betcha, the Scholastic book fairs.
4: Oh, boy.
1: Yeah, well, you know, that was then and this is now. So what exactly is happening right now with the books? Well, let's find out together. And this is what was discovered in 2025.
5: For 2025, President Trump just gets elected. Basically, nothing gets started yet. They come out with an agenda. Page 18, if anybody is able to look this up, is about opposing ICE. This is like right away. He just got elected. They already started planning how to oppose ICE.
1: What? So he just gets elected, and already Scholastic has something in the books in 2025 about being anti-ICE, and this is for kids, the little ones, the youths.
2: Did you say Utes?
1: Yep, I did.
5: Then it is actually connected to what I'm holding here. This is from Scholastic, yep. And this is information about American immigration laws. And if anybody, again, wants to look it up, we'll link it. But it basically teaches you how to essentially defy ICE and reuse these terms of immigration and basically say that these are undocumented immigrants. And I want to take this to the next level and show how further down the line they go from an agenda like this one, where they use the term Donald Trump with fascism. They actually say that they are going to inculcate Donald Trump in the term fascism as synonyms.
1: What? Okay, again, D, remember the Scholastic Book Fairs and, hey, look at this, and all the different things that you can go and get and buy, and your parents are, hey, could you give me that book? So now, all of a sudden, Scholastic, this is allegedly, has this literature, and in the books now, they're equating synonymously Donald Trump and fascism.
5: So people can look it up. We'll link to this. And down the line, you create these toolkits, which I'd like us to explain what these toolkits are.
1: Toolkits? Please explain.
5: The NEA will work with book publishers to make sure that the teachers have the path of least resistance to actually teach what it is. And this book is called Land of the Cranes. The book basically describes that there are many people who come here from other countries with the attempt to destroy America, not to live the American dream, not E. Pluribus Unum, not Ellis Island, not the reason that my parents and many of the parents who are watching came here to the United States to be an American, but actually to change America and conquer America. So much so that in some case scenarios, some people who've come from Mexico have used the term reconquista. Okay, people can look it up in Peter Schweitzer's book. Now,
1: we're getting really deep. And I know what you're thinking, probably. One of the parts that you're thinking as you're hearing this, right? So you have Scholastic, the largest K-12, K-1 or 2. Actually, K or 12, doesn't matter. One of the biggest book publishers in America being exposed for running anti-ICE books, calling Donald Trump a fascist, that they come here to reconquer, and talking about reconquering, and what about, she says, why should they assimilate? No, they should not. In fact, they should grab the land and make sure they take the land back, meaning Mexico and people who come here from Mexico. And this is what they're teaching the kids. This isn't, and she talks about the path of least resistance, meaning, look, I don't have to do it, and I don't have to say it, and I believe everything that's in here. But if it's part of the textbook, and this is what the district says is part of the curriculum, okay, what can I do? I'm just going to teach what's in here. That's the path of least resistance. That's why it's important to have people in the state, and there are many, who want to know about what's in the textbooks. Now you can't see it. Yeah, we can. It's my kid. I'd like to see what's in the textbook. I want to find out if you're calling Donald Trump a fascist, which, by the way, if you had to ask a leftist what fascism is and why is Donald Trump a fascist, I'm telling you, they can't tell you what it is. By the way, Mike Lee heard about this and basically was like, what Democrats think about fascism is not really what you think. Like fascism, meaning a far-left authoritarian ideology focused on creating a highly centralized dictatorial state that subordinates to the state all aspects of society, meaning economy, culture, media, education, and private life. Man, that sure sounds like a leftist to me. That sounds like every Democrat I know. Yeah, you get it.
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13: Hey, guys, do you want male performance in the bedroom and do you want it now? Get it in 47 seconds or less. 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
22: This is a Bloomberg Money Minute. Wall Street wrapping up a volatile up and down day with fresh record highs for the NASDAQ and the S&P 500. Now, it didn't start out that way. After a dismal inflation report for April, producer prices up 6% from a year ago, way more than forecast, the biggest jump in wholesale inflation in 4 years. Mostly on gas prices, but a rally in the tech sector, especially for chip makers, and anticipation ahead of President Trump's meeting later tonight in Beijing with his counterpart Xi Jinping, gave Wall Street a big boost. At the close, the Dow lower by 67 points, but the NASDAQ was up 314, a nearly 1.25% jump, the S&P up 43. And the Senate today confirming Kevin Warsh to be the next chairman of the Federal Reserve as the central bank struggles to control stubbornly high inflation, deep internal divisions over whether lower interest rates, and as it tries to maintain its independence from President Trump. Warsh will host his first meeting as chair June 16th. Tom Busby, Bloomberg Radio.
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4: And for the last time today, AP Anita Padilla, there she is in the Florida's Voice newsroom. She's got the latest. What's up?
24: Hey there, Drew. The U.S. Senate confirms Kevin Warsh as the new chair of the Federal Reserve. And Senator Rick Scott is pressing the State Department for answers about security concerns surrounding Colombia's upcoming presidential election. All right, let's get to your top story right now. Republican State Senator Ed Hooper has informed fellow lawmakers and Governor Ron DeSantis that he plans to retire from the Florida Senate on November 3rd. In a letter that he sent out earlier today to his fellow lawmakers, Hooper said he wanted to ensure a continuity of representation for the people of his district. By announcing his retirement before next month's qualifying deadline, the state will now have time to organize a special election that can run alongside Florida's 2026 primary and general elections. Hooper said the timing of the announcement was important as lawmakers are wrapping up the special session E in Tallahassee. That's the budget special session. His departure sets up what could become a highly watched special election in the months ahead. In the meantime, the U.S. Senate has confirmed Kevin Warsh as the next chair of the Federal Reserve, putting a longtime ally of President Donald Trump in charge of the nation's central bank. Warsh, a former Fed governor and Morgan Stanley executive, won confirmation in a mostly party-line vote, and he will replace Jerome Powell when Powell's term ends on Friday. And during his confirmation hearings, Warsh promised to maintain the Fed's independence while refocusing the central bank on controlling inflation and supporting employment. President Trump has repeatedly criticized the Fed for keeping interest rates too high, arguing that it's hurting the economy's growth and American families. As, of course, you should know, the markets are being watched very closely for any early signs about future interest rate cuts or other policy shifts under Warsh's leadership. And finally, Florida Senator Rick Scott is calling on the U.S. State Department to detail its efforts to safeguard the integrity of Colombia's upcoming presidential election. In a letter to Secretary of State Marco Rubio, Scott cited some growing political violence, intimidation, and the expanding influence of illegally armed groups across parts of the country. All right, that is a look at your news at 4:35. I'm Anita Padilla, the news director here at Florida's Voice. Drew, back over to you.
1: All right, AP, we appreciate it. In the Florida's Voice newsroom, everybody working hard. And if you want to check out the stories that she just described and others, you go to flvoicenews.com. That's Florida's Voice. Ah, so much to get to. All right, let's start with this. I love these stories that come out of L.A. with Spencer Pratt and how he's just stirring things up in the L.A. mayoral race. And really, when we're in the state of Florida and we see things like this, it's so nice when we were in the outside looking in and seeing all of the things that are going on. But understanding that it is really terrible, awful, horrible, bad Democrat leadership that has led to even the discussion about L.A. and what's been going on there in the mayoral race. And I thought this was interesting because as you have really effective messaging that's going on with Spencer Pratt. Dee, have you seen any of the AI videos that Spencer Pratt has put out on social media? Have you had a chance to see any of them?
25: I'm not sure.
1: Okay.
25: Well, I might have seen it and not know it's his.
1: You're about to. We'll do that coming up in just a minute because you have these very effective AI videos that are being created. Again, they're AI, everybody knows it, but at the same time, they're effective because they make a very important point. And so you have L.A. Mayor Karen Bass, who I guess she's upset. She's complaining because he's not being very nice to her. He's actually demonizing her, and she's not happy about it. So.
26: But what's worrying me now is that his social media is now taking on a violent turn.
1: Violent? How?
26: And that worries me, because when you do that and when your messages are so hateful, or when you demonize people, then you do provoke people who are unstable.
1: Huh. Is it? Well, I know the first thing you think of is, huh, that sounds very familiar. Demonizing people, and people might take it in their own hands to do things to said demon. So now, when it happens to someone else that you, in some cases, and your party truly believes is a demon, and things happen, it's like, well, we didn't do it. We said some things, but Republicans say. But now Karen Bass is very upset because these videos are coming out, probably very effective, and she's being demonized. Now, you think, all right, well, what is it? What are the things that are going on that are being put out by Spencer Pratt in these videos? And how is she being demonized? Well, this is one of the, and now you can watch it. And if you're watching NFL Voice News on YouTube, Rumble, X, Facebook, and Instagram, you'll know that this is an AI video. If you're listening to it, either way, whether you're watching or whether you're listening, it's very effective. So let me describe it as it's going down. So this is what Karen Bass is very upset about.
2: I'm Karen Bass, and I'm running on my accomplishments.
1: Okay. While she's walking down a street where behind her, everything's on fire. Mostly peaceful, you know, like that kind of looking thing. Everything's fine here. That kind of look. Everything's on fire because of, you know, the wildfires and
3: Los Angeles on fire.
1: Yeah.
3: Mayor nowhere to be found.
1: The mayor was nowhere to be found. She's clinking glasses right there with Kamala Harris. Where was she? She was out of the country.
26: We were so prepared for wildfires. I didn't even have to be in the country when the town burned.
1: Oh, my. Again, these are AI videos Spencer Pratt's putting out, but the point is, he's not wrong. It's true. Now she's walking down a street with a lot of homeless and degradation all around there in L.A., and she says,
26: I've addressed the homeless problem. Now, most of them won't stab you as long as you don't make eye contact.
1: Oh, my. Again, why? D, doesn't that make sense that the reason why someone would be upset about these videos is because they're effective?
5: Absolutely.
1: That's what it is. I can go on. It goes on for another minute, but that's enough. You get the idea. So she's very upset with Spencer Pratt for putting these AI videos out. They're very effective because they're true, and you see what's happening. And it stands to reason that there might be some people in LA who want new leadership. You'd be surprised how, when you have new leadership, there's a lot of things that you don't need. Like, when you have new leadership, you can actually have a secure border. Come on, who's with me? You see what I did there? That. Thank you. Thank you very much. What?
6: Ryan Dogface Pony Show.
1: All right, you felt that was necessary. So, I like that story. I don't like it, but I like that you have Democrats who get very upset when there is effective messaging against them. It's like, doctor, it hurts when I do that. It's like, don't do that. Well, it's very effective. Then do the right thing. That's all. What else we got going on? Let's see. Some stories out of Capitol Hill today. You know, you had Lee Zeldin. See, you have Lee Zeldin at the EPA. You have Kash Patel at the FBI. The discussion is about budgets and funding and certain questions being asked of the FBI director and the EPA administrator. I'm trying to remember what it is. The abortion drug is called mifepristone. Is that what it is? I think that's how you pronounce it. I mispronounce a lot of things. I admit it. And D calls me out when I do. But the broad picture of certain medications that could possibly be in, I don't know, the water systems around the country, which there are a lot of, and we've found out, in different places across the country that there are pharmacological products in our water. And so some people might even suggest that that could be in the water as well. I don't know. Am I saying something controversial? If there have been studies on different water systems and you found pharmacological products in there because people flush these things down the toilet, and if it, an unused bottle of pills, and they flush it. I mean, you know these stories, right? You've heard this before.
5: Yes.
1: Okay. And so it stands to reason that some might say that maybe even the abortion pills might be in there as well. I'm just setting you up for what Senator Patty Murray from Washington State is asking Lee Zeldin, but not in the most graceful. I mean, look, you're concerned about pharmacological products in water, right? Shouldn't that be just a straightforward, yeah, Democrat, Republicans, we all should be. But she says,
7: last year, House Republicans actually included a provision of that in their EPA funding bill. Are you actually spending taxpayer dollars looking into medication abortion being in the water?
1: Unless
8: they're one of the many hundreds of pharmaceuticals on the list of the contaminant candidate list, I'm not aware of the agency doing anything with that.
7: Do you seriously believe there's abortion in the water like some of the far-right activists are suggesting?
8: I have not. You just said abortion in the water?
7: That's what some far-right activists are saying, that they have an audience in the EPA on that absurd issue.
8: Yeah, I have not had a conversation with anyone at the agency as far as abortions in water.
7: And you're not actively pursuing it or don't have groups of...
8: I don't even know what you're talking about.
1: I don't even know what you're talking about. I kind of... This is so disingenuous, and I know exactly what she... He knows. He's just toying with her, but I know what she's talking about. I just explained to you. So again, let's set this up so you understand. It would be common sense in a world that I wish existed, as opposed to the one that does exist, where if you have people who are dumping pharmacological products into the toilet and everything and flushing these pills, or it's getting into our water system, you would like to know all of it. Like, what's in it? What's there? What are we talking about? And maybe, possibly, somebody said, oof, can you imagine if it's mifepristone, like the abortion pill? Like, what if that's something that's in the water? Just throwing it out there, because that is a product of pharmacy. Are you following me so far? I mean... In the world...
5: I'm following. Okay. It's a crazy concept.
1: It's a crazy concept, but it's one that maybe someone wants to see if there is or isn't. It's just exploration of the water. And so she says, you seriously believe there's like abortion in the water? He said, what are you talking about? And again, let's say that there is. Number one, if there is, don't you want to know? Number two... Do you see how Democrats use it and are so disingenuous about what is trying to be discovered here? We want to find out pharmacologically what's in the water. Maybe there is. Don't you want to know? No. Oh, I see what it is. It's about abortion in the water. It's turning the frogs, whatever. What's his name said? You know what I'm... You see the point I'm making? So we're supposed to not look... Because Democrats make it sound absurd. Do you see where I'm going with this, D, now? Because I understand what you're getting at. But do you see what I'm talking about? Which is...
5: Yes.
1: Democrats make things sound absurd in order for you to not do the things that you just want to know. Because they don't want you to take away from what they want to have available to every person, child, whoever wants it. And that's their motive. I hope that makes sense. But that's where I get teed off a little bit, which is, stop it. Stop it. I just want to know what's in the water. Well, you can't look at everything. Can't look at everything? Why? I don't know. There was that. And that got me a little frustrated. Plus, I love Lee Zeldin. I really do. He's awesome. When he's like, I don't even know what you're talking about. Like, why would you put it that way? Of course, he's toying with her because... Or trolling, whatever it is. But there's more. You should hear what they did to Kash Patel and the same senator, accusing him of pulling agents off counterterrorism assignments to go after journalists, which is hysterical considering that Democrats are the party that goes after journalists like Obama did with James Rosen back in the day. It's funny. Like, you're accusing us of what you do all the time. And his response was fantastic. So we'll get to that and so much more coming up. It's Florida's Voice.
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9: 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The Thursday Dave Elliott Show not too far away, and that means some laughs with our good buddy Bob Zaney, direct from Vegas with the Zaney Report. Matt Mangus will have local news headlines and live traffic updates, as well as a look at the improving weather forecast. 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
41: I'm having dinner, and my 17-year-old daughter says to me, "There's no ranch." And I said, "I'm sorry, I guess we're out of ranch." So she says, "Hold on." And she gets up, and she walks out of the house, and she walks right back in. And she goes, "I just remembered I have car ranch. When I go to Chick-fil-A, I just get extra packets of ranch, and I just keep them in my car."
1: No. Yeah? Okay. So, That's a mom who went viral on Insta, who was talking about her daughter saying, there's no ranch. She's like, yeah, I know, I'm sorry. Hold on, I think I have some. Goes out to the car and gets a packet out of the car that she gets when she goes to Chick-fil-A. And it has, you know, gets an extra couple of packets and then just leaves it in the car for emergencies. D, we might have to talk about this publicly.
0: I have one question.
1: Yeah?
0: What's the temperature outside?
1: That's the point. Okay, number one, in the state of Florida, when it's 175 degrees in the car, you all know it is. You really want to eat the ranch that's been sitting in the car in 175 degree temperatures? Can we talk about that? Now, the second part is, if the 175 degree Chick-fil-A car ranch is still something you can eat, can we talk about what's in it? Because the last time I checked, ranch has a lot of products that you need to refrigerate. Although, I get it. There are a lot of things that we have as condiments that you would be like, yes, this could sit out. I mean, even packets of mayo. But it's not. All right, so maybe it's not the chemical imbalance that's in products that we would imagine would be a little more natural. But maybe it's the 175-degree car heating up said ranch packet. And how long has it been sitting there? D, what's the shelf life? Well, not the shelf life, but what is the time to which you would accept using a mustard, ketchup, mayonnaise car ranch packet before you're like, nah, it's going in the trash?
0: 45 minutes.
1: Very good. That's why you're so healthy. So, yeah, I'm thinking that maybe that's a hard no, at least for me, and we should rethink it. But maybe they don't live in Florida. Maybe they live in, I don't know, Antarctica? I'm not really sure where that's going to work. All right. Anyway, 866-588-8303. I can't even believe that's a thing. All right. Coming up, we're going to talk more about the president's visit to China, see if there's any news that's out there that's been breaking recently on that. Also, like I promised, I want to get to that video on Cash Patel coming up next hour as well. And look, we got to talk about it. It happened today on Capitol Hill. Do we get into it in detail? A CIA whistleblower that testified under oath that Anthony Fauci directly decided that he was going to get involved with the intelligence agencies and inject himself. I'm sorry, that's probably not the right way to put it. Sorry about that.
2: Bad at Kevin.
1: I don't know why you said that. But put himself into the whole cover-up of the COVID lab leak. Should we be talking about this more, or do you feel like Democrats did there on Capitol Hill today when not one single person showed up at this hearing to find out about this? Get a couple of Republicans all by themselves because you don't want to know about this anymore? Like, don't you want to know if Fauci was deep involved in this? Do you want to know if it was a cover-up? What else did they cover up? Some of the information is shocking. So get ready to be shocked. Coming up in just a bit, among other things. My name is Drew Steele. It's Florida's Voice.
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2: From the Zoom Tan Studios in Naples, go from pale to perfect in minutes. 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
5: News this hour from Town Hall. I'm Keith Peters in Washington. There have been Israeli drone strikes in Lebanon, and the Lebanese health ministry says the latest attacks have killed at least 12 people.
6: The latest wave of airstrikes come a day before Lebanon and Israel are scheduled to hold another round of direct talks in Washington. The Israeli military said that it has been striking Hezbollah infrastructure in several areas in southern Lebanon hours after warning residents of six southern villages to leave. Hezbollah continued to claim attacks on Israeli troops in Lebanon and in northern Israel. Fighting between the militant group and the Israeli army has persisted almost daily, even after a U.S. brokered truce that took effect in mid-April.
5: Correspondent Malik Harb reporting. Prosecutors plan to retry disgraced lawyer Alex Murdaugh on murder charges in the shooting deaths of his wife and son after the South Carolina State Supreme Court overturned his conviction and life sentence.
7: In a unanimous ruling Wednesday, the South Carolina Supreme Court said that the conduct by the court clerk, quote, egregiously attacked Murdaugh's credibility by suggesting to jurors that his testimony could not be trusted. They also said that the trial judge went too far in allowing evidence of Murdaugh's financial crimes into his murder trial. State Attorney General Alan Wilson said his office respected the court's decision, but no one is above the law. Murdaugh won't be getting out of prison. The 57-year-old pleaded guilty to stealing around $12 million from his clients and currently is serving a 40-year federal sentence. Bernie Bennett reporting.
5: The Senate has confirmed Kevin Warsh as chairman of the Federal Reserve. The vote to confirm Warsh on Wednesday brings new leadership to the world's most powerful central bank at a fraught moment for the global economy. On Wall Street, the Dow down by 67 points, the Nasdaq rose 314, the S&P advanced 43. More on these stories at townhall.com.
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5: About 70,000 Americans died of drug overdoses last year, about 14% fewer than the previous year.
9: It was a third straight annual drop, making it the longest decline in decades. The data is from the Centers for Disease Control and Prevention. The 2025 total is about the same as the tally in 2019 before the COVID pandemic. Health and law enforcement officials in recent months have been sounding alarms about newer drugs that were increasingly detected in 2025. Among them is a powerful synthetic opioid that's up to 10 times stronger than fentanyl. Rich Thomason reporting.
5: The prosecution of five defendants stemming from the overdose death of Friends star Matthew Perry is coming to a close. They've all pleaded guilty for their various roles in supplying the actor with ketamine. News and analysis at townhall.com. 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
1: Well, hey, everybody. Glad you're joining us today on Florida's Voice. My name is Drew Steele. Big D over there on the other side of the glass. Nina's in the breaking newsroom, and you hanging out with us at FL Voice News on YouTube, Rumble, X, Facebook, and Instagram. Back from Tallahassee, had a great trip yesterday. It was very nice. It was just a single day, and driving 6 hours is always fun after the show and then overnight. But it's worth it. So much happening there in Tallahassee. Obviously, the special that started yesterday. So we can talk a little bit more about that coming up in just a little bit. But I do want to get to some other issues that are going on, including what seemed to be one of the biggest stories of the day that I don't know how much of it has been discussed. How much do you want to know about what the CIA whistleblower had to say under oath today about the meddling of Anthony Fauci into what was the cover-up of the COVID lab leak? Just a little bit of what was said today by James Erdman, who is the COVID whistleblower from the CIA, and just wanted to play a couple of these clips as you had Senator Rand Paul asking.
26: But your conclusion is that changing from the scientific consensus of it being from a lab to a neutral position by the CIA was significantly influenced by Anthony Fauci?
27: It was significantly influenced by Anthony Fauci's injecting himself into the IC. And to go to the second part of your question about what happened, particularly during the 90-day study, we have documentation that shows that as of August 12th, the CIA was considering calling this a lab leak, August 12th of 2021. And then that changed on August 17th of 2021.
26: Right.
27: And unfortunately, because the CIA would not provide us documentation that we asked for, we have no idea why that changed.
1: What? So you have the CIA whistleblower today, which, by the way, no Democrats showed up at all for this hearing to say that, yeah, Fauci put himself into the intelligence community and flipped the whole conclusion of what was being discussed about the COVID lab leak. Now, let me see if there is some other pieces to this. There was one other clip that I wanted to play. Fox News was talking about this as well, and they were talking about how tensions, because nobody was there. So.
28: And I want to give you a little color that we're getting from the CIA just now. They are not happy with the way this hearing is going down.
1: Yeah. So the CIA whistleblower who was suggesting that Anthony Fauci had something to do with covering up the lab leak and making it a conspiracy on something else. And so you have now CIA that's like, we're not happy with this guy.
28: They are accusing Senator Rand Paul and the Senate Homeland Security Committee of, quote, acting in bad faith in putting this hearing together. They say this witness in there isn't a whistleblower. They say he hasn't sought any whistleblower protections. They said he's in that room right now because the committee subpoenaed him, compelled him to come in and testify. And the CIA says they weren't given a heads up about this. The committee didn't go through the proper channels.
1: Yeah, but is he telling the truth? Was he under oath? Did he do that all under oath? I mean, that's kind of part of it, isn't it?
28: And they provided Fox News a statement. It says in part, quote, the committee acted in bad faith by subpoenaing an agency officer for testimony today without notifying CIA, despite having already obtained closed-door testimony from the individual previously. The witness testifying today is not appearing as a whistleblower in pursuit of the truth, but instead in response to the subpoena issued by Chairman Paul.
1: Let me just ask this question because I think people are probably thinking the same thing. It happened behind closed doors, and sometimes things that happen in Washington, D.C. behind closed doors don't get out of those closed doors. And as a matter of fact, people can say what they want to say behind closed doors and make it factual. And then you'll have some people that go out to the cameras and say, you can't believe the lies that I just heard back there. And it doesn't make any, like, we wanted to see this in front of our faces. So did Rand Paul, who's been talking about this for a very long time.
27: She approved the research that went on in Wuhan, and that it might not be in his interest for the conclusion to be that it came from a lab that he had funded, that there might be a conflict. Did anybody ever bring up that he might not be an objective witness?
0: That was one example of an email. No one laid it out quite that clearly. You're piecing it together. We were piecing it together from multiple emails, from multiple agencies, multiple documents. It was more subtle than that. Nobody said this is happening, and unfortunately, I think they probably should have. It was all out there.
1: Yeah, it was all out there, and they probably should have said something about Anthony Fauci injecting himself into the discussion about where the leak came from, or how this happened, the start of COVID and the pandemic, and the suggestion by Rand Paul and by this whistleblower that hey, maybe the reason why was because he was funding it and wanted to keep it going and didn't want to ixnay on the letting everybody know, eh? That sounded so Canadian. Anyway, but one other thing that popped up, and I wanted to see if I can play this before we move on, because this was a very interesting aspect of the story that came out from the whistleblower today. Listen to this here.
0: The behavior significantly impacted Director Gabbard's implementation of several EOs issued during this administration and tasked to the DIG. The CIA refused to provide information necessary to understand why analytical standards at the CIA were violated. The CIA illegally monitored the computer and phone usage of DIG personnel, their investigations, and contact with whistleblowers. These were Americans being spied upon illegally while executing duties directed by the president and under the authority of the Director of National Intelligence.
1: Huh. Yeah, that part's not being discussed enough today. So the CIA whistleblower said that the CIA illegally monitored the computer and phone usage of personnel who were looking into all of this. Their investigations, their contact with whistleblowers. These were Americans being spied upon illegally while executing duties directed by Trump and under the authority of DNI Gabbard. You concerned about that? You should be. Because it seems like there is a lot going on with the deep state that actually exists. And even some people who have admitted that when it comes to things that we want you to hear and things that you don't really necessarily need to know. You know, when, like, the CIA tells the president, yeah, you're on a need-to-know basis when it comes to a lot of the UFO files that we have, but maybe you don't need to know. But there's talk about that taking place. That's a problem. That seems like a big problem, as a matter of fact. And, you know, the one thing that I will say before I move on is this. It is interesting and dangerous how there are certain politicians and certain political parties, Democrats, did I say that out loud? Who hide behind classified information. In other words, like they did in 2018, or what we found out in 2018 with regard to the Russia collusion hoax, and how you had Devin Nunes, who was like, you do understand that Democrats use the classification of classified material to hide surveillance, to hide all the abuses against the president in 2016. They use classified as a way to hide it from the American people. And when you have some information like he was just describing, you have to think about that as well. Like, why were they doing that? Why were they spying on people? Why were they

0: I was just going to say, is there any other kind of woods or anything else around town? Tallahassee is basically, like, as soon as you leave the downtown, it's like, I'm in the middle of nowhere. Where am I? There's a lot of that going on. But, oh, man, all kinds of stuff that's happening. First of all, just quickly, I just want to talk a little bit about your assessment of what, you know, we saw each other yesterday, obviously. Didn't get a chance to have you on the air, but some of the budget negotiations and discussions and what you saw and what you heard. I mean, we'll get through this. It's just going to take a little bit of time.
1: Yeah, it is. It's working its way through. They made a pass last night. The Senate and the House exchanged their first offers. And today we're waiting to see some counteroffers come back from all the things that were submitted last night. As of yet, haven't been a bunch of meetings happen yet, but I expect come this evening, first thing tomorrow, we'll see a lot more progress.
0: Yeah, and the other thing I was going to ask is, I'll tell you, the mood there was not, I'll say it, it was kind of depressing. It wasn't, you didn't have a whole lot of folks that were very happy to be there. It kind of felt like, it was just a different mood. It's just kind of weird right now, you know, trying to get through all of this. And then the idea that I don't want to make the specials, like, the specials should be special. You know, it shouldn't be kind of the same way that citizens' property insurance should have been the place to go of last resort, not the first place you go and everybody gets it. It's the same thing with specials, you know, like, it should have been, like, barely ever used. And then all of a sudden it becomes, like, second nature now. I'm not really fond of it.
1: Yeah, I don't think it's a good way to govern. It's certainly not a standard practice we want to establish. You know, some people might not have sympathy for it, but our legislators are part-time representatives, right? They almost all of them have a main job that actually earns them a living, allows them to pay for their house and their kids and their spouse's needs. And when they are called back in repeatedly, kind of with open-ended expectations, it really makes it pretty difficult. Again, you know, there'll be folks that say, you know, cry me a river about it, but it creates a challenge. And part of what's made Florida's legislature work is it is a part-time legislature, which means it's composed of folks that are normal, regular, everyday Floridians. They've got other jobs. They go out most of the year and have to live under the laws that they pass. They don't spend their time, you know, 10, 12 months a year in D.C. like Congress does. But if we end up changing the expectation where they do have to be here month after month after month, it is going to change the kind of regular everyday person that can make that happen and pull that off. And I don't want to lose that magic of what I think has actually made the legislature work over the years.
0: Yeah. I think part of that magic too is term limits. And I think that's something that we were talking about. We didn't get me and you together. We didn't get a chance to talk about that, but I did talk to other people about it. It came up, strangely enough, a couple of different times yesterday, just in the one day. But, you know, obviously, there are some who believe that when it comes to term limits, even on a federal level, you know, it's like, that's why we have elections. That is the time when you go and you term limit somebody out. Yeah, well, you know, about that, on the way to what we would love to have be the case as opposed to the reality on the ground, I guess I would get your thoughts on, you know, maybe even, because you are not only the smartest man I know, but you're the smartest man that's on the screen with us right now. The two of us are the only two here, but clearly. And I pivot to you for things like this, especially when it comes to history, like our founders and what they would think about term limits and even, you know, where we are in the country right now with it.
1: Yeah, so it's obvious to anybody that's followed this issue over the years, the founders talked about it a little bit, really weren't focused on term limits. But we need to understand several massive changes that have happened in our system since the founders, right? And so the question is, what do we do? Do we go back to the way they had it organized originally, or do we come up with solutions to fit the challenges we have right now? You know, on the presidency side, I don't think anybody would seriously say, oh, we shouldn't have presidential term limits. What FDR did, getting elected four times in a row, you know, he broke the example that George Washington had set and was accruing power to the executive branch that was unacceptable to the American people. But where we're at today, particularly at the congressional level, looks a lot like that, like the FDR experience. You've got members of Congress staying there for 40 years.

0: That is not local representation. That's not grassroots representation. You know, the founders, James Madison and the genius of the Virginia Compromise, the House should really be composed of very local legislators, people who represent their community. You know, their districts only represented 30, 40,000 people, not 800,000 people like today in Congress. And of course, the Senate wasn't elected at all. It was accountable to the state legislatures. The Senate was like ambassadors from the states to represent the interest of the state as a whole. And so having changed all of that and electing the senators directly, I mean, again, that's an enormous amount of power that we vest in our U.S. senators. We need to have some limit on how long that can be exercised. And I think any reasonable person looks at it, that there's not any argument for 12-year term limit. You can do 2 terms in the Senate. You could do 6 terms in the U.S. House. That's more than enough time. If you can't get what you wanted to get done on behalf of your constituents in 12 years, you're probably not cut out for the job.
1: Yeah, you know, and one other thing on this before we go. I found it interesting that one of the conversations I had, not just yesterday, but even recently about term limits is that, well, why? What would be the incentive then for someone who goes into a legislature to do something that would be far-reaching, that would be something in the future, like big projects or big thought processes where you're looking at the state of Florida, for example, or you're looking at federally across the country, and you're thinking about big goals, future goals that will be that will need to happen when you're no longer even around. Like, you're not even going to be part of what will be happening on the ground, for example, because it'll be maybe 5 years into the future. And so what would be the incentive for somebody to care about that instead of caring about the here and now, because I'm here right now doing this, and so I want to make that kind of impact. You know, the first thing, I guess, my reaction was legacy. I mean, certainly you want to have and leave that, and it's a legacy the same way you would want to leave a legacy for your family. I mean, you don't do anything. You do things in the immediate because you're looking long term, but you're also looking long term as well to try to make sure that this is going to be a better place than you left it. So what do you say to somebody that thinks that way?
0: Well, I think the proof's in the pudding. Here in Florida, I can point to plenty of long-term projects. I mean, the Everglades Restoration Project is an easy example. That's something that's going to take, has been taking decades, is going to take decades more to complete, and that is being championed most effectively over the last 20 years by term-limited state legislators like myself and others who are passionate about the issue, right? The kind of person that runs for a body that's term-limited is not looking to accrue power to themselves more or less often. What they're really focused on is, can I accomplish the things that are important to my constituents, the people in my community? And so then look at the contrast, right? Some of the worst legislation that we've suffered over the last few years, I can think chief among them, Obamacare. I mean, that was the pipe dream of Nancy Pelosi and her outrageous leftist assembly. Then they laid in wait and worked on that for decades, right? With term limits, Congress would never have done Obamacare. The only way they could get that done was through the flex of power by members of Congress who had been there 10, 20, 30 years and were able to call in all those chits and all those favors and lean on the weaker members in order to demand that get across the finish line the way they did. That just does not happen under a term limit system. And I think when you compare those two examples, I think it blows up that argument pretty quickly.
1: Yeah, there you go. All right, Matt Caldwell, this was great. Few minutes of your time, I appreciate it. I know you're busy, and you're out in the middle of the woods, so what else do you have to do but come on the radio? I mean, what else do you do in the woods? Just make sure that everything's growing. I mean, I don't know. You just got to keep up with, at least you don't have to worry about things freezing right now. That's for sure.
0: No, it's definitely not freezing. That's for sure. It's plenty warm.
1: Yep, you got that right. All right, my friend. I'll see you soon. All the best. God bless.
0: Always a pleasure.
1: Okay. That is Matt Caldwell joining us here on Florida's Voice, Lee County property appraiser and former state representative and smart guy. And I don't mean that derogatory. You know, like, yeah, I guess you can't say that kind of thing. You have to say he's an intelligent young man as opposed to saying smart.
2: I never thought of you saying it that way, so you said something.
1: He's a smart guy. He's a smart guy. What? Did he cuss at you? No, he doesn't cuss at all. I don't know. No, it wasn't like that. Yeah, I never thought of it that way when you say smart guy. Do you think of it when somebody says smart guy? Do you think, oh, that's a smart guy?
2: It depends on the context they're saying it.
1: Yeah, I guess so. Or the inflection. Yeah, all right. Well, then it's okay. All right, what else do we have going on here? Some things that were going on with, oh, yeah, I wanted to play. Man, I got so much. Democrats are still freaking out about the redrawing of the maps. They're beside themselves still continuously. Like, it's never going to stop. And just understand that when you have all the gerrymandering that's been going on and the racial gerrymandering that has been happening, Democrats and how they do that so well, that they are now going to make this, I guess, the battle coming up to not just 26, but 28. And of course, are going to demagogue this in such a way as to make it seem like something that it's not. We don't want racially mapped districts. We shouldn't be doing that. As a matter of fact, the Supreme Court says, yeah, don't do that. You know, politically speaking, it stinks for Democrats, because when you have more Republicans that control houses and senates, legislatures across the country than Democrats, if you want to play that game, we can play that game, but you're going to lose that game by the numbers if every state plays that way. And Akeem Jeffries, once again, House Minority Leader, is just, he's beside himself and tough talking.
3: In advance of 2028.
1: Yeah.
3: Where we will have additional states that will come online, including but not limited to New York, New Jersey, Colorado, Washington.
1: You've done so much in all of those states, but go ahead.
3: Oregon.
1: Yeah.
3: Illinois.
1: Yeah.
3: And Maryland. That's at least seven states.
1: Okay.
3: Where we'll be able to unleash a decisive and forceful response to what they are doing in the Deep South.
1: Wow. Okay, so a couple of things. You started this. You started it in places like New Hampshire, Vermont, Maine. We see it in Connecticut and Massachusetts, and how there's no Republican representation in Congress because you gerrymandered it out. And so you kind of started this fight. And then obviously the racial gerrymandering is something that we shouldn't have been doing, full stop, day one, period. And yet this is what you also do. But there's more, right?
3: And I'm telling you right now.
1: Oh, boy. Here we go. Are you going to say blank around and find out again? Are we going to go there? What?
3: We will. As several of those governors.
1: That's good. All right. Never mind. I've heard enough. Okay. So the idea is, it's not just Republicans now trying to take away black votes across the country and representation, because that's what they're also saying, but it's about the tough talk too. All right.
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0: back to Florida's Voice with Drew Steele.
1: All right, coming up in a couple of minutes, we'll get an update on the president and others in Beijing. That's on the way. But first, we do it each and every day at this time. It's the top five audio clips of the day. It's my top five.
0: This is Drew's top five. Number five.
2: Last year, House Republicans actually included a provision of that in their EPA funding bill. Are you actually spending taxpayer dollars looking into medication abortion being in the water?
3: Unless they're one of the many hundreds of pharmaceuticals on the list of the contaminant candidate list, I'm not aware of the agency doing anything with that.
2: Do you seriously believe there's abortion in the water like some of the far-right activists are suggesting?
3: I have not. You just said abortion in the water?
2: That's what some far-right activists are saying, that they have an audience in the EPA on that absurd issue.
3: Yeah, I have not had a conversation with anyone at the agency as far as abortions in water.
2: And you're not actively pursuing it or don't have groups of...
3: I don't even know what you're talking about.
1: I don't even know what you're talking about. I think it kind of does... A little bit of trolling, but yeah. So that is Lee Zeldin, the administrator for the Environmental Protection Agency, being questioned on Capitol Hill today by Senator Patty Murray, leftist from Washington State, who, upon hearing that there are some that were wondering about the pharmacological issues with drinking water and how there are medications that could be in our water system, and want to check on every single solitary one and the concerns of anything that could be in there, including abortifacients. I think that's the right word. And she's like, do you seriously believe there's abortion in the water? And he's like, abortion? I'm not really sure I know what you're talking about. Sometimes I think you don't even know what you're talking about.
0: Number four.
4: My ministers will also proceed with the introduction of digital ID that will modernize how citizens interact with public services.
1: So, if you're wondering what no kings should be about and the concerned about real kings and, hey, king, I don't think I want to do that kind of thing and I want to go protest in front of, you know, you and wherever you are, yeah, you got this all wrong. It's not Trump. It's this guy, the real king, King Charles, who today decided to let everybody know that his ministers there in the government there in the UK are going to proceed with the introduction of a digital ID. Very China-like. You know, we're just going to kind of track your every move. See, it's only about being able to communicate better to get public services. Now, if you were somebody who actually cared about no kings and really focused on the legitimate thoughts of having us not have a king anywhere in the globe, or on the globe. You wouldn't be in the globe. That'd be weird. We're not talking about Trump. We're talking about Charles, the king, in the UK, who's like, hey, guess what, everybody? Everybody's going to have a digital ID. You're going to have a number, and we're going to track your number, and oh, boy, does that not sound bad to you, or are you okay with that? See, there's the king you got to get rid of.
0: It's number three.
5: Democrats seem to be nominating some extreme candidates, or at least they're contending. Look at Saeed over in Michigan. Yeah. Look at Plattner over in Maine. And you see socialists running New York City and Seattle.
6: Yeah.
5: People say, well, this is just like the Republicans went through after they lost to Obama. They had the Tea Party. Is this the same to you?
6: Very different, because the way I describe it in summary is that there are little mini Mamdanis popping up all around the country, okay? And they're openly avowed socialist Marxist ideology. This is something that we have never seen before in American history. The Tea Party reset in the Republican Party was about fiscal responsibility. This is about moving away from a constitutional republic to a communist utopian ideology, and that's a dangerous thing for the future of the country. The problem we have is the insurgent left, the far left, has all the energy and excitement and the money in the Democratic Party. This is not our father's Democratic Party anymore. They're going far, far left, and no one's there to stop it.
1: Nobody's there to stop it. So that's Brian Kilmeade, who was interviewing Speaker Mike Johnson, saying how the left has gone way too far, that there's a rise in what he called mini-Mamdanis. the Democrats moving towards electing socialist candidates, which is so true, because that's exactly what they are doing. The Mini Mondani thing is kind of a little weird and crazy, but yeah, it certainly is and feels like that's exactly what's going on. Unprecedented in our history. Let's keep it that way.
0: Number two.
7: In February, we had the largest anti-fraud announcement from CMS the day after the State of the Union address, in which the president created this task force and appointed the vice president to lead it. Today's effort is larger. It's much larger. And there's a reason for that. Half of the fraud we believe in the federal government could be coming out of healthcare services.
1: Wow.
7: We're a large rhino that can be stabbed effortlessly by foreign governments, syndicated criminal entities, and smaller-time operators who can take advantage of the system with, as Andrew pointed out, as little as a Medicare beneficiary number, which is basically a credit card, to defraud this system. Unfortunately, that results in about $100 billion of estimated theft just from Medicare and Medicaid. That, just to put it in the context of affordability, which is a very important subtext of this discussion, we would be able to double the life expectancy of the Medicare Trust Fund if we could deal with the fraud issues in Medicare.
1: Wow. So that is Dr. Oz, who's part of this fraud task force that the vice president put together. He's the CMS administrator. The largest anti-fraud announcement in February, but this one's bigger, that coming out of healthcare, like, think about that. Everybody tapping into, as he described, half the fraud that's going on is in healthcare in this country, and how overseas they tap into it, criminals here in the country tap into it, and the kind of savings that we could have in this country if we eliminated the fraud. And oh, by the way, if you want to keep things like Medicare and Medicaid services, healthcare services solvent, if you got rid of the fraud, that would do it. And you would imagine that there are Democrats who are going to get old and are going to be like, hey, I would like to tap into that one day if I needed to. Well, how about you help us and try to get rid of the fraud in healthcare services? And then they're like, oh, never mind. Yeah, that's too much for your plate, right?
0: Number one.
8: So 2025, President Trump just gets elected. Basically, nothing gets started yet. They come out with an agenda. Page 18, if anybody is able to look this up, is about opposing ICE. This is like right away. He just got elected. They already started planning how to oppose ICE. Then it is actually connected to what I'm holding here. This is from Scholastic, and this is information about American immigration laws. And if anybody, again, wants to look it up, we'll link it. But it basically teaches you how to essentially defy ICE and reuse these terms of immigration and basically say that these are undocumented immigrants. And I want to take this to the next level and show how further down the line they go from an agenda like this one, where they use the term Donald Trump with fascism. They actually say that they are going to inculcate Donald Trump and the term fascism as synonyms. So people can look it up. We'll link to this. And
1: wow. So that was quite the expose there from someone who was looking into the largest K through 12 book publisher in this country, which is Scholastic, and has been exposed for running anti-ICE books for kids. And not just that, they started right away, even before Trump got into office. And then the books also, and the literature also, allegedly, has them naming Donald Trump and being synonymous with the word fascism. They already put it into the books. And it even gets worse from there.
0: Drew's top five.
1: Yeah, should I play the rest? Yeah, I just got to play the rest of this before we move on, because this is a stunning assessment of what's been going on with the education of our kids. The kids. They're not indoctrinating the kids. Sure about that? Listen to this.
8: And down the line, you create these toolkits, which I'd like us to explain what these toolkits are. The NEA will work with book publishers to make sure that the teachers have the path of least resistance to actually teach what it is.
1: Yep, just it's like, hey, listen, it's in the book. I can't help it. I'm just teaching what's in the book.
8: And this book is called Land of the Cranes. The book basically describes that there are many people who come here from other countries with the attempt to destroy America, not to live the American dream, not E Pluribus Unum, not Ellis Island, not the reason that my parents and many of the parents who are watching came here to the United States to be an American, but actually to change America and conquer America. So much so that in some case scenarios, some people who've come from Mexico have used the term reconquista. Okay, people can look it up in Peter Schweitzer's book. Now, I read this book and I said, wow, this is really shocking. I'm not sure that I can believe it. It's probably a fringe group. And even if there is a Reconquista movement coming in from Mexico into the United States, it's very likely that at least on our side, we are rejecting it. We are defending our own country.
1: Yeah, we're rejecting it. But at the same time, this is what they're putting in the books and talking about these movements. And as she said, why should they assimilate? No, they should not. In fact, they should grab the land and make sure they take the land back. When they come here and people come here, they're taught and their kids are being taught that this is a movement and what people are thinking. Like, you come to the United States not to assimilate, but to occupy, to take, to grab the land and make sure that they give it back. So if you're trying to tell us it's not happening, the indoctrination of our kids, move along. We don't trust you. Because it's happening. All right. Peter Doocy in Beijing a little earlier today as he was talking about the president's trip and a little bit of what he said about what's going on right now.
9: During an official state welcome ceremony for President Trump at the Great Hall of the People. We expect that to look basically like China's version of what the U.S. did for King Charles a few weeks ago back on the White House South Lawn. When the two of them, though, get behind closed doors, we know exactly what President Trump is going to make his first ask, and it has to do with all these American CEOs who rode on Air Force One with him into Beijing. The president says, I will be asking President Xi, a leader of extraordinary distinction, to open up China so that these brilliant people can work their magic and help bring the People's Republic to an even higher level. In fact, I promise that when we are together, which will be in a matter of hours, I will make that my very first request. That is why the president picked up NVIDIA's Jensen Huang during an Air Force One refueling stop in Alaska, and that's why he's got Elon Musk back in the fold for at least a few more days. Both of these CEOs are critical to keeping America ahead in the race for AI supremacy.
1: Yep, there you go. So Elon Musk there along with others, and the president saying, all right, why don't we make it about transactional relationships? Look, we have the technology, but we also have the ability to defend this country. And no matter what anyone tries to do, the technology we have is second to none. And if needed, we would use it. But at the same time, why don't we do this? Instead of talking about that side of the ledger, how about this side of the ledger? How about we have the entrepreneurs and the companies and all the people that build and do all of these great things? How about you open up there in China and allow for these businesses to come in and do business, as it were? And in return, you know, we'll also talk about some of the things that you would like and other things that we would like. Remembering that if we make a transactional relationship between the United States and China, you do a little for us, we do a little for you on the business side, that maybe we can kind of restructure the way the world looks and the threats that are here and across the globe. And also understand that we've got a lot of control now and levers that we have pulled to make the situation more about what we want by not having Iran as accessible as it was not too long ago for China, where they get most of their oil from. And also Venezuela, where you had a footprint in our to our south, and how we're not going to have a buildup of you being in places in the Western Hemisphere here and to our south, the Southern Hemisphere. And so because of all of this and this realignment, maybe we can make a deal. I think that's where the president's going with this. We will see. All right. We put a bow on the show next. Let's do that coming up. My name is Drew Steele. It's Florida's Voice.
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10: 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Dave Elliott here. The Thursday Dave Elliott Show not too far away, and that means some laughs with our good buddy Bob Zaney, direct from Vegas. The Zaney Report. Matt Mangus will have local news headlines and live traffic updates, as well as a look at the improving weather forecast. And I'll give you a chance to win some prizes playing What the Heck Is It, the Song Teller Guessing Game, and the Impossible Question. 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
1: All right, we're going to put a ball on the show coming up here in just a second, but I do need, I need you to help me with this. Okay, so I want you to follow this, and then we have to explore what just took place because I forgot about this audio clip. I wanted to play it the other day, but here we go. You ready? So commencement speech, UCF, Central Florida. University of Central Florida, you have a speaker there, Gloria Caulfield, making a speech, and she brings up AI. Now, I'm trying to figure out if this is a good thing or a bad thing. It's bad when you hear it, but I think ultimately it's a good thing. So I know he's like, what are you talking about? All right, just listen to the clip and then let's follow along.
2: The rise of artificial intelligence is the next industrial revolution.
1: So Dee, she's getting booed. She brings up AI as the industrial the next industrial revolution. A commencement speech to the graduates of UCF. And they're booing her when she says that. Now listen.
2: A factor in our lives.
1: And then, so then she said, you know, 20 years ago or whatever it was, AI was not a factor in our lives. And she was getting ready to go on. But before she could, everybody started applauding. Like, yeah, it wasn't a part of our lives. And now it is. Now, D, let's take a second and think about this. Okay, so were they applauding and then booing and then applauding because they don't like AI data centers, the invasion of AI and what it is? Or are they booing and cheering because, like, and taking over their, like, here they're getting a degree in something that they're going to be pursuing, and probably that degree may be worth nothing because AI would take it over, like, that position that they might be going for? Or is it possibly as well a hint, a sniff into the future, like lives were better before AI? So is it possible they might realize that? A graduating class of 2026 realizing how much better the world was before AI? Could that be possible?
3: Life may have been better before AI, but was it easier?
1: Well, who says life has to be easy? I mean, convenience. Okay, we have a lot of conveniences. Weren't you happy with the conveniences you had before AI came along? Or are there some conveniences now that AI does for you that you're like, man, everything's so much better because of this?
3: Well, not everything, but there's definitely a couple little things that it helps with.
1: Okay, so is it more that they're angry that they're probably going to lose jobs because of AI? Or, and then cheer on the fact that years ago we didn't have it? And yeah, we didn't have it, and they're not going to take our jobs away. But could there be a little bit of that? Could there at least,
3: there's a chance.
1: Could we have the pendulum swing? Like, could we have a moment?
3: There's no stopping AI.
1: Okay, there's no stopping it. But just because you have it, all right, I'll say it. Just because you have it doesn't mean you have to use it. So you have a choice.
3: I agree.
1: But it's going to be integrated into so many things that it's going to be really hard to have life without it.
3: Right. You may not have the choice or the opportunity to not use it.
1: Right. She was being genuine in her thoughts about the next industrial revolution. And I think where she wanted to go was, you have a chance to be part of it and your careers and look to the future and the sky's the limit. But people don't look at it that way. They look at it as what's going to take their jobs.
3: Yeah. Yeah, that wasn't a great comparison.
1: Yeah, exactly. All right, see you tomorrow.
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6: From the Zoom Tan Studios in Naples, go from pale to perfect in minutes. 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
7: News this hour from Town Hall. I'm Keith Peters in Washington. President Trump is in Beijing for high-level talks with his Chinese counterpart, Xi Jinping.
8: Trump is also coming with a number of CEOs. They will be discussing trade. Both sides have reached a sort of a trade truce since last fall that had prevented each one from imposing high tariffs. And the White House says that there's interest in from both China and the U.S. in extending that trade truce. So that's something that will be discussed. They'll also be discussing an arms sale to Taiwan that the White House has approved but has not yet allowed to go through. The Chinese would rather see that not come to fruition.
7: Correspondent Will Weiser reporting from Beijing. U.S. overdose deaths fell again in 2025.
12: About 70,000 Americans died of drug overdoses last year, according to the CDC. However, that's about 14% fewer than in 2024. It was the third straight annual drop, making it the longest decline in decades. But in recent months, health and law enforcement officials have been sounding alarms about newer drugs they worry will ratchet up deaths. Among them, cyclophosphamide, a potent synthetic opioid that's up to 10 times stronger than fentanyl. I'm Julie Walker.
7: Republican senators in Louisiana have advanced a plan to eliminate one of two majority black U.S. House districts for this year's elections. Meanwhile, Georgia Governor Brian Kemp announced that he is calling lawmakers back to work to consider redistricting. The Georgia session in June will focus on changes for the 2028 elections for both U.S. House and state legislative districts. On Wall Street, the Dow down by 67 points. The NASDAQ rose 314. The S&P 500 advanced 43, oil around $101 a barrel. More at townhall.com.
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19: A measure of inflation before it hits consumers was higher last month. The cost of energy led the way as the producer price index, that's a measurement of wholesale prices, rose 1.4% from March to April. Donna Warder reports the latest consumer price index report shows food prices were also on the way up.
27: Government figures released Tuesday show that grocery prices overall rose 2.9% in April compared to the same month a year earlier, the highest year-over-year inflation since August 2023. For just fresh fruit and vegetables, a 6.5% increase. For meat, up 8.8%. Part of the reason, fuel prices, which have soared, as cargo ships that carry much of the world's oil supply have been blocked from passing through the Strait of Hormuz during the Iran war.
19: Research in technology stocks led the way on Wall Street at the closing bell. The Dow was up 314 points. For the Wall Street Business Report, I'm Bob Agnew.
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9: 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The Thursday Dave Elliott Show not too far away, and that means some laughs with our good buddy Bob Zaney, direct from Vegas with the Zaney Report. Matt Mangus will have local news headlines and live traffic updates, as well as a look at the improving weather forecast. 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
6: Great to have you. Thanks. I appreciate you stopping by the Joe Pag Show. Dr. Jesse Lopez and also Representative Monica De La Garza. Monica De La Cruz. She is a District 15 Republican, great state of Texas. And she's talking about the regrets Mayorkas is showing now that he's been out of office for a while, about that they didn't do something about the border sooner than they did, although he sat there and he lied and said that the border was secure. So we talk about that. We talk about the president going after the cartel members in Mexico. We talk about how high the corruption might actually be in Mexico. And then I do ask her about the Dignity Act that she is for, that many are calling amnesty. I also ask her about the mariachi family here in San Antonio that was picked up because they're here illegally. They came illegally in 2022 under Biden. She gives the reason why she was for them being released and being allowed to stay here. So it's an interesting conversation. Make sure you stick around for that. She's hour number three. Hour number two, it's our good friend, Dr. Jesse Lopez. And we do talk about ivermectin, hydroxychloroquine, how they do, in fact, work. And we talk about GLP-1s. Why do so many people have Ozempic face? You know what I'm saying, Sam?
7: It is a pandemic, I swear.
6: It is. It's a pandemic of an epidemic. Ozempic face.
7: There you go.
6: Did you say, Sam, can you go and see if you can find that picture of Randy Jackson? The guy from American Idol. I mean, there's a picture. Paul, have you seen this on TMZ?
8: No.
6: I mean, Randy Jackson, this picture is real. Has Ozempic body. I mean, his whole body looks like there's nothing left but some skin. If that's a real picture. I mean, maybe it's AI. See if you can find a recent picture.
7: Yeah, no, he's really thin now.
6: Is that what the story is? Give me a link. Email me a link. I want to show that to the people who are watching. Because, again, Dr. Jesse goes there. A lot of people are taking the GLP-1s and whatever. I mean, if that's what you want to do, great. Of course, Lean is a great sponsor here. That's what I suggest. But having said that, I'm down for you losing weight, being in better shape, feeling better about yourself. But, I mean, why go so far? I mean, one would suggest, Sam, that this guy might have gone a little too far. Is this it?
7: 100% I think he's going too far.
6: But that's not even the picture. That's not the one I'm talking about. There's one
7: really?
6: Where there's a full body picture of him, and it's like even way more than that. Might look on X for it or something. Just search Randy Jackson. And I will show people who are watching right now. This is his face now. Already, that's really, really thin. Now, if you scroll down, you can see where he was when he first came out with American Idol with Simon Cowell and Paula Abdul. But, I mean, that's really thin. Again, if he feels good about it, fine. But the full body shot. I'm like, what? Sam, are you finding it or no?
7: I'm not.
6: All right, I'll have to look for it, and that's fine. We'll get to it later. Dr. Jesse's going to be in hour number two. Make sure you stick around for him. I want to tell you about what's going on, though, in the Tennessee House. What we saw the other day with the members of the Tennessee House acting the fool
8: You had the one guy, the faker, the actor, this guy Pearson, who got in the face of a state trooper and was yelling, "White boy, white boy," but he's yelling "boy." Then he did some, I don't know, some sort of chicken dance or something at a graduation. We showed you that. I did a video on it over on YouTube, joepags.com/YouTube. But many of them were standing on tables. Many of them were yelling and screaming. Many of them had megaphones. Many of them were locking arms and standing in front trying to stop the proceedings in the Tennessee House. You don't get to do that. You get voted in to represent people, and then you vote on issues. You don't get to act the fool. Well, there's going to be hell to pay, but not too bad. Because, you know, those of us on the right don't really do the job that many on the left do. Tennessee Democrats stripped of House committee seats over redistricting protests. This is from Reuters by way of CNN, and I can't read it. There you go. A little of that for you. Yeah, that's fun. See, the thing is, I'm not going to subscribe to CNN. That's never going to happen. Sam, find me a source that actually will let me tell the story. In the meantime, Wesley Hunt, a U.S. representative for the great state of Texas, friend of ours, he's been on the program in studio, had this to say about redistricting and the fight about district representation for black people and white people and everything else. He happens to be a black man.
9: I'm seeing a lot of talk from my colleagues on the left, too, as we shift toward this reinvigorated talk about Jim Crow, the path to this country. And as someone who is a direct descendant of a slave, as someone whose great-great-grandfather was born on a plantation, I can assure you, slavery is over. Jim Crow is dead. When I go anywhere, I don't see any white-only signs. I don't. I promise you. I am a black man that represents a white majority district in Texas. The great-great-grandson of a man born on a plantation stands before you today as a proud conservative Republican from Texas, as a believer and follower in Christ, and as a believer in what this country can be if we allow equality for not just Muslim Americans, not just Buddhist Americans, but also Christian Americans like yourself. God bless you, young man. You give me a lot of hope for the future of this country. Thank you for having the courage to yield back to me.
8: He was responding to a high schooler who was sitting there saying, we have to remember our history. We have to remember who we are. And I'm glad that Wesley goes there. And he talks about how they're trying to, on the left, to pretend that we're back in slavery days, or at least segregation days, and we're not. And it's not okay. And the young man actually did very, very well against Jamie Raskin. Now, I've got pictures here, and this is the one I saw. Now, I'm talking about Randy Jackson again. For those who are listening in the car, this is Randy Jackson a few years ago. He's, you know, bigger than he is now. He's a bigger guy. He's not fat by any means, but he's certainly thick, some would say. And this is the allegation of what he looks like today. I mean, what? I mean, can that be real, Sam?
7: Yikes.
8: Can that be real?
7: Yeah, I think it's real.
8: I mean, a verified account posted this. I mean, Paula, what do you think? You think that's real?
10: Well, like I said in the group chat, I mean, it looks like AI, and I don't mean American Idol. So
8: gotcha.
10: I don't know.
8: I mean, Brock is not saying it's not real. If that's real, for those of you who are listening, he looks like he lost about 150 pounds, which he didn't have to lose. Keep it here.
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5: Glad to have you. Thanks. I appreciate you stopping by the Joe Pags Show. It is a Wednesday. Getting over the midweek hump. A lot of people want to talk about gerrymandering, redistricting, all this mess. I mean, I do news and information for a living. I'm tired of talking about it. I have to talk about it because I want to keep you in the know. And I want to fill you in on exactly what I see going on and exactly what the legalities are of it happening. I'm stunned that California was allowed to, but I guess because it was before early voting, they were allowed to. I'm glad Virginia wasn't allowed to. They started it after early voting started. That's a procedural issue. You can't do that and disenfranchise people or tell them, go vote again. I don't care. Texas did it a long time ago. You've got all these states in the Northeast, New England specifically, because there are some representatives who are Republican from places like New York, but that's Middle Atlantic, that just have not had a Republican seat forever, and we just pretend like that isn't a thing. But let me find out what you think about all this. Scott, Boston, talk to me. Hi.
3: So, Joe, this is what's funny. The Democrats want to occupy all of the legislative seats, all on the Democratic side. Sorry, not buying it. It's out. It's out in the open. Massachusetts, all of New England needs to have Republican representation. It's unbelievable. We did the revolution over this.
5: Yes.
3: I should have a voice for the tax dollars that I pay.
5: Well, the fact that they gerrymandered it so badly that there are zero from your state, and your state is getting plenty of tax dollars from Republicans. I mean, I mention this all the time. You're talking about a 1 or 2 cent tax on some tea back in the day that got you guys so mad that you did the revolution over a little tiny stamp tax. So at the end of the day, enough complacency. Enough people in Massachusetts sitting on their hands, every single Republican or conservative-minded person needs to go and vote. And I think what they do is the liberals beat you over the head so much politically that a lot of people who feel the same way you feel, Scott, don't vote because they're like, my vote's not going to count. Why should I?
3: Listen. Secretary of State Bill Galvin from Massachusetts, look this up. Sam, look it up. The DOJ asked for the voter rolls from Massachusetts. He said no. The people of Massachusetts voted to have an audit on our legislative books in 2024. They said no. I'm sorry, how kingly of them to say this.
5: Right.
3: This all has to come out. It's all done. It's all open in the wash. Now, let's go. Let's go.
5: Scott, I appreciate it. Sam Scott is now telling you what to do. I think that's interesting.
13: Well, he did. I looked it up, and he's right.
5: I know that he's right. He mentioned it last time. We talk about this all the time. Yeah. That audit was approved by the voters. They said they wanted it, and Massachusetts said, no, I'm not doing it. We go to Rich Evans. He says he's running for District 22 in Florida. Rich, got less than a minute, but it's all yours. Let's go.
14: Declared finger date, filed all the paperwork with Tallahassee, got my FEC number. I ran in 24, so I'm running again. But the new, I ran in 2024 in District 26. They redrew the map. The Florida legislature redrew the map. It passed on April 29th. The governor signed it into law on May 4th. And now the district that I'm running in now is the newly drawn 22nd district in Florida.
5: Which covers what?
14: Problem is
5: which towns does that cover?
14: It covers Harper County, Ave Maria, LaBelle, Lewiston, Everglades City, Marco Island, and it goes all the way over to Palm Beach.
5: Wow.
14: And it covers four counties, Broward, Palm Beach, Hendry, and Collier County.
5: That's huge.
14: So it's the biggest gerrymandered district, and it's a challenge. And, hey, I didn't think it was going to be easy, but I was a candidate in 2024 in the 20s.
5: I got it, Rich. I got to go. First of all, you got to get a better speakerphone. First of all, if you want to win this election. Secondly, good luck to you. And it was almost like a retrospective of my radio history. We worked in Marco Island. We worked in Belgrade. We worked all over the place over there. I wish you well. If you're a good guy, we looked you up. He's actually running. Keep it here.
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5: Dave Elliott here. The Thursday Dave Elliott Show not too far away, and that means some laughs with our good buddy Bob Zaney, direct from Vegas with the Zaney Report. Matt Mangus will have local news headlines and live traffic updates, as well as a look at the improving weather forecast. 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
21: From the Zoom Can Studios in Naples, go from pale to perfect in minutes. 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
22: News this hour from Town Hall. I'm Keith Peters in Washington. The Senate confirms Kevin Warsh as Federal Reserve Chairman.
23: The ayes are 54, the nays are 45. The nomination is confirmed.
24: The vote to confirm Warsh brings new leadership to the world's most powerful central bank. Warsh's nomination faced uncertainty after Republican Senator Tom Tillis of North Carolina threatened to block it while the Justice Department investigated Fed Chair Jerome Powell. The Powell probe was dropped in April, allowing the Warsh confirmation to move forward. He'll take over as the Fed confronts stubborn inflation, deep division over interest rates, and renewed scrutiny from President Donald Trump over its independence. I'm Lisa Dwyer.
22: Speaker Mike Johnson slams Democrats on the issue of immigration. Willie Nelson has the latest.
25: Speaker Mike Johnson is criticizing the Democrat Party, saying, quote, "There is not a single Democrat who believes border security or immigration enforcement should exist." In an official press release, the speaker points to recent comments in the California governor's race, where he says nearly all Democrats answered yes when asked if they support providing health care to illegal aliens. The speaker says due to this, Republicans are eager to pass a reconciliation bill and get it to the president's desk quickly. Willie Nelson, Washington.
22: Israeli Prime Minister Benjamin Netanyahu's office says he secretly visited the United Arab Emirates during the Iran war. Netanyahu met with UAE President Sheikh Mohammed bin Zayed Al Nahyan during the visit. The visit resulted in a historic breakthrough in relations between Israel and the United Arab Emirates. On Wall Street, the Dow down by 67 points. The Nasdaq rose 314. The S&P 500 advanced 43. Oil around $101 a barrel. More at Town Hall.
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22: President Donald Trump won't have to pay an estimated $83 million defamation award to a columnist until the U.S. Supreme Court gets a chance to review the case or reject an appeal, according to a court entry Tuesday.
31: The Second U.S. Circuit Court of Appeals agreed to a request by one of President Trump's lawyers that it let the president delay the payment to E. Jean Carroll, though it required Mr. Trump to post a $7.4 million bond to cover any additional interest costs, a request Carroll's attorney had made. The appeals court late last month refused the president's request for a rare meeting of the full Second Circuit to hear an appeal of a three-judge panel's affirmation of the January 2024 verdict. Bernie Bennett reporting.
22: A licensed drug addiction counselor who delivered the ketamine that killed Friends star Matthew Perry has been sentenced to 2 years. Eric Fleming received the sentence in a Los Angeles federal court on Wednesday. News and analysis at townhall.com. From Washington, I'm Keith Peters.
0: THC.
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0: to have you. Thanks. I appreciate you stopping by. It's the Joe Pags Show. Dr. Jesse Lopez at the bottom of the hour. Make sure you stick around for that. He's going to outline exactly why ivermectin does work. He's going to outline why hydroxychloroquine works. He's going to outline why Fauci isn't facing charges and then some right here in the Joe Pags Show. Don't miss a second of that. Let me go in the meantime to Washington State. Got to go to Tracy in Washington. Tracy, explain to me why Patty Murray is your person.
1: She is not my person. I am a long-time listener, first-time caller.
0: Thank you.
1: I drive from Eastern Washington. I listen to KIT. Yes, I do. Stream it, all your show, for years.
0: Thank you.
1: I drive from Yakima to Kent every day, and it is, she is bat beep crazy.
0: When you hear her asking questions like that, I mean, it's got to make you cringe as a Washington resident.
1: It does. There's so many people in Eastern Washington all the way out to Spokane that are all, we're all red. And it's the blue, there's like three counties right here in Washington, or I mean in Seattle, that turn this state blue. Plus, not too long ago, they found a bunch of ballots out behind a dumpster. And it went viral for a little while. The voting has always been blue since they went mail-in but voting.
0: Did you guys do 100% mail-in? Can you guys not even go and vote? You've got to do it through the mail?
1: Yeah. Yeah, it's 100%.
0: That's ridiculous.
1: It used to be. Yes, it is. It's crazy. We've been trying to do it. Our local, I belong to a Patriot chapter in Yakima, and we've turned over local school districts, our township, everything to try to be more conservative and everything. Now we're working on it, but It's baby steps. So baby steps. It's crazy.
0: So at this point, you probably can't replace her.
1: I don't know. I mean, I try. I do what I can. I listen. I learn. Do what we can.
0: Yeah. Well, I wish you luck. I do. Yeah, I wish you luck. I'm not sure. It sounded like I heard a zipper. I don't want to know why I thought I heard a zipper there, but I appreciate you calling in. At the end of the day, I wish nothing but the best for the people of Washington State. Though anybody I've ever talked to, anybody that I know from Washington State, really great people. I mean, in fact, Allie Bradley's from Washington State. We have her on all the time. Great reporter with News Nation. I don't understand why there is so little representation. So the left found so much ease in just overrunning everything in that state. I hope nothing but the best for your future there, because at this point you're not being represented. I think that's ridiculous. Let me switch gears big time before we get to Dr. Jesse. CIA whistleblower James Erdman reveals Anthony Fauci influenced COVID origins intel probe as part of the lab leak cover-up. This is from the New York Post. And I mean, damn. You know what I'm saying? Out of Washington, a CIA whistleblower appeared publicly for the first time today, and later I'm going to try to play you some of this, to testify in front of a Senate panel that Anthony Fauci, Dr. Fauci, improperly influenced intelligence analyses about the origins of the COVID-19 pandemic to downplay findings that it most likely resulted from a laboratory accident in China. Special Operations Officer James Erdman III delivered his testimony about the wide-ranging cover-up after being subpoenaed by the Senate Homeland Security Committee and against his own agency's wishes. Quote, Dr. Fauci's role in the cover-up was intentional, Erdman testified, saying that then-director of the National Institute of Allergy and Infectious Diseases, NIAID, meddled in COVID origins analyses by providing a conflicting list of curated subject matter experts, public health officials, and scientists to the U.S. intelligence community. Those included several scientists who joined a February 2020 teleconference that ultimately produced a widely discredited scientific paper, The Proximal Origin of SARS-CoV-2, downplayed the lab leak theory. Ridiculous. This is all, I'm glad it's coming out. This is 6 years later, 7 years later. As a result, Erdman noted the CIA and DNI and analytic managers responsible for examining the origin of COVID made decisions inconsistent with the conclusions of subject matter experts and analytical tradecraft, consistently favoring the theory of zoonosis or natural origin. The question you got to ask yourself is, why did Fauci do that? How much money did he stand to make? And why isn't this lowlife facing charges? Stay right here. Dr. Jesse Lopez when we come back.
2: 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Stay with the Joe Pags Show.
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